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What's up, Dazers, and welcome to episode 77 of Wave Days here on Penticton's very own CIFA's 92.9 FM. I'm Rye the DJ, and I am pleased as punch to be back recording live at the Cannery Building in Eccentric, Penticton, BC. Coming up on today's show, I've definitely got an unconventional mix, some tango, some disco, Ghost Signs, Golden Child, and Green Piccolo. First up is a couple of 80s groups that slipped under my radar, that is, until now. Both of these artists are Italian, both are synthy disco, both peaked in about 1983. International Music System, aka IMS, is coming up with a track called Mojave. But to get us going, it's My Mind, who had a smash hit across Europe with this song, and you're about to see why. It's called Hypnotic Tango on Wave Days.

Look on the floor and all is spinning round. Someone told me this was just a dance. That is a line from the very catchy Hypnotic Tango song we heard off the top of the show. If you like that one and you want to hear more of it, you'll be interested to know there is an extended 7-minute version of it. Be sure to check that out. And I'm going to go straight from those 80s songs into a song that absolutely sounds like it came out of the 80s. However, it is last year's creation from Cold Wave supergroup Nuevo Testamento. Check out The Searcher on Peach City Radio.

little Canadian space disco track called Magic Fly in the style of Kraftwerk and Giorgio Moroder. Good stuff right there from 1977. And you, of course, are listening to episode 77 of Wave Days on the one and only CFUZ. And hey, the Okanagan Vinyl Fest is back this year after a few year hiatus. It's happening on September 25th, that's a Sunday, at the Senior Center on 2965 Main Street. It starts at 10, but I'd say it's worth it to pay the extra couple bucks to get in for the early bird at 9. That's where you're going to find all the gems, like my prized Weird Al and 3D LP. Anywho, I've got a couple of Vancouver bands in a row now with Ghost Signs and Pender Street Steppers. Enjoy.

Hey, you're tuned into Wave Days on 92.9 FM. We just heard an aptly titled song called Raining Again from Vancouver band Pender Street Steppers off their self-titled album. Before that, a little Ghost Signs with Poison Always. It's not too late to keep the good times rolling here on Wave Days with some more highly pleasant music. And to remind us of that fact, here's Washed Out with Too Late.

Hey, that was a cool, soulful one from Golden Child called Fallen In. That was off the Bless Volume 2 compilation from Inner Ocean Records, a collection of 99 tracks from 25 countries. That one being one of my tops of the 99 for sure. I have some eccentric vinyl to get to shortly, but before that, we're going to go three in a row from the likes of Mimi Co's High Action album and Junior Boy's Kiss Me All Night EP. And this one right here is by Turnover off their latest All Together album. It's called Still in Motion.

0: Hey, welcome back. That was Yes from Hamilton, Ontario's own Junior Boys here on Wave Days. And yes, it's about that time to head on over to
1: Vinyl Corner.
0: Quick heads up, I'll be spinning vinyl at some point at Vinyl Fest on September 25th. So come for the vinyl shopping and stay for the me. More details on that to come. On to this week's record, picked up this one at Dogwood Records in Vernon. It's called Eccentric Disco from Numero Group, a collective who finds old songs and gives them new life by re-releasing them on vinyl. This one was advertised as the only disco record you'll ever need, guaranteed to pack the dance floor. And the song I've chosen is about to do just that. It's the first song on side two. It's by Lee Alfred called Rockin' Poppin' Full Tilting. It's a party starter full of spacey synths and slappy bass.
2: Slappy the bass.
0: Here's a sampling of Eccentric Disco on vinyl on Wave Days.

Well, that wraps up another episode of Wave Days here on Peach City Radio. I've got one more for you from another Inner Ocean compilation called Futures Volume 7. It's Green Piccolo with Green Light. Thanks as always for listening, and I will catch you on the next wave.

0: Greetings to all of you out there in Radioland. This is Paul McKenzie from your favorite Celtic rock and roll punk rock party band, The Real McKenzies. 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
1: On Peachy Radio, you can hear this. 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And that. Et cela. And also this. Et aussi ceci.
2: It's 1 o'clock and time for lunch. Bum-de-dum-de-dum. 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

rots as it rings or ages and grows sweeter, I want this note to swell. Until then, the light grows warm and dim in the bar, the pen, the girl, the real ghosts, all live in a time long gone, time always long gone. My head wrapped around my mind that dredged up notes, pulled fish aboard a boat, the daily quota for a unique success, producing new work while cruising past New York, hawking brittle golden shame.

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0: Welcome, listeners. This is Left Off the Dial on CFUZ. I am a host, and I'm joined with another host.
1: I am also a host.
0: And he is robot host named Dave, the Dave 500.
1: And he is human host named Ian. And together, we comprise the hosting duties for this show we call Left Off the Dial.
0: Certainly do.
1: Yes.
0: And this show here in Penticton, where it is kind of, I don't know if when I was driving in today, the weather was sort of biblical.
1: I like to call it zesty.
0: Zesty is a good way to describe it as well.
1: It's pretty zesty out there right now if you're in the Penticton area. We're, of course, live on a Wednesday night, unless you're listening to the repeat on a Saturday. I thought it was raining in Penticton, to be honest, but it's not. It's just very windy, and there's a lot of junk in the air.
0: Yeah, well, there was definitely junk. A large piece of cardboard flew past my car as I was driving there.
1: Yeah, if it's not tied down, it's moving.
0: So this station here is called CFUZ 92.9.
1: Correct.
0: In Penticton.
1: Correct.
0: And there is also other stations that do play.
1: You may be hearing us on way out in St. John, New Brunswick, on 107.3 local FM, CFMH.
0: Or you may be up in sort of the northern centralist part of British Columbia.
1: Northern climes.
0: Yes, Smithers, British Columbia in particular. They have a station called CICK, and their frequency is 93.9.
1: It sure is. You could be anywhere in the world listening to us right now on CFUZ.ca live. And, you know, I'll just say right off the top, if you miss any of these episodes and you're curious about the kind of music we played in the past, you can head out to our website, CFUZ.ca, and you can check our library out where all 575 episodes of Left Off the Dial are collated and available.
0: That's a heap.
1: 575. We should calculate when our 600th episode is. It's going to be sometime in February, I think.
0: Yeah, that's pretty exciting.
1: It is pretty exciting.
0: Yeah.
1: That's a milestone and a half.
0: Yeah.
1: I thought 500 was exciting, and then you pass that and you get to 600, and that's exciting again. Crazy.
0: It is crazy. So, Dave, you got music.
1: Should we start to kick the show off? We're going to go to Europe, Berlin in particular, and we're going to hear from a female band, a girl band called Teamwork. And they're pretty fun, and I ran across this last week, and I thought I need to put this on the air because it's good. Somebody's got to do it, and that's the name of their album, strangely enough. Surprisingly Empty Cart is the name of the track. Probably a reference to some online shopping situation.
0: I was just going to say, have you ever worked with anybody who says things like teamwork, dream work?
1: Teamwork is what makes the dream work.
0: Oh, that is nauseating too. But this won't be nauseating.
1: Hopefully not. Here's Teamwork on Left Off the Dial.

0: That's a band from Nova Scotia called Puffin, and that's the name of their album as well. Do you know what a puffin is, Ian?
1: It's a bird.
0: Yeah, it's like a chubby penguin. That track was called Trust. Before that, we heard from Teamwork off the album Somebody's Got to Do It, and by that I mean play the song. And it was called Surprisingly Empty Cart. I liked it. It was a little sparse, but but very good.
1: So puffins though fly.
0: I don't think they fly. I'm not sure.
1: Okay. I've never seen a puffin. I've seen penguins.
0: I don't think penguins fly either. So
1: penguins do not fly. Yeah. I can tell you that.
0: Definitively.
1: Definitively.
0: Ian says penguins do not fly. You heard it here first. Penguins do not fly.
1: Yes. You do not want to throw them out of an airplane because they won't fly.
0: Unless you throw them over water, then that'd probably be fine.
1: I think lower altitude would be good. Anyways, we're not going to do any of that because that would just be cruel.
0: Yeah, that would be cruel.
1: And I love penguins. I think they're one of the coolest creatures on the planet.
0: I once happened upon a colony of penguins when I was touring around South Africa, and it was pretty cool.
1: Yeah, I happened upon some in Australia.
0: Yeah.
1: Fairy penguins, very little, cute little things. Mm-hmm. Anyways, we are a music show, what? Strangely.
0: I don't believe you.
1: And I've got some music next, and I'm just going to put out a warning here. I listened to this numerous times today because the promoter sent me this single, and he's like, yeah, it's got bad language. And it's like, dude, this does not have bad language. Okay. So I've listened to this, and if you hear something...
0: Was it just this song, or did he send you a whole album?
1: Just this song. Hmm. I think the album, maybe he was like... Because he set the lyrics for the whole album, and the album does have a lot of swearing.
0: Well, folks, we should probably say some of the music you're about to hear may contain language not suitable for all listeners, so your listening discretion is advised. But so, Ian says no.
1: I say no. But then the song after it is quite funny because they gave me the radio edit, which basically just is they turn the volume down on the vocals whenever he swears.
0: Yeah, that's fine.
1: So all you have to do if you want to recreate the song is just you at home, the listener, you insert your favorite F word wherever the vocal level just drops.
0: And for best effect, go out on your balcony and face the street while you're listening to this show with headphones on.
1: And just start shouting.
0: And pretend you're in a really loud place. And that the person across the street can't hear you, then, you know, I think then you're poised to make an impact on your neighborhood.
1: Oh, absolutely. Yeah. And, you know, you might even get a visit from your local.
0: That would be silly.
1: That'd be silly.
0: Yeah.
1: You might really offend somebody.
0: We didn't say which word to say, just your favorite word that starts with F.
1: Yeah, it could be fudge or
0: family.
1: Family.
0: Fun.
1: Frankincense.
0: Yeah.
1: Anyways, Bad Waitress, the song is called Love and Kind. They're from Toronto. I'm going to follow it with Gomer, also from Toronto.
0: Toronto? That's a good name for it.
1: And they have a song called One Way Ticket to Mars.

0: Well, I can tell you that our neighbors are probably not happy with us right now.
1: There was a bit of shouting in here. Gomer, one-way ticket to Mars from Toronto. Very exciting.
0: I tell you, there's a few people that I can think of who I would love for them to have a one-way ticket to Mars right now.
1: Well, there's somebody I can think of who's quite a wealthy person.
0: Who wants to go to Mars anyway? Give them a one-way ticket.
1: The only thing that I would suggest is that the ticket is one-way. And is there any real way of possibly living on Mars right now? I don't think
0: so. Does it matter?
1: So
0: in the context of this hypothetical situation, does it matter?
1: No.
0: No, it doesn't matter. I don't think. Who would we hear from? Bad Waitress before that, I guess. Love and Kind.
1: Yeah.
0: Fun.
1: Fun, noisy. And then I have things that aren't noisy. So that's okay. Kind of my next.
0: Well, I will keep up the noisiness, I think, a little bit. But we're going to play next a band from Victoria called Thin Milks. Milks. I'm not sure what a thin milk is. Like, I can understand what thin milk is, but in the context of pluralizing that, I'm not sure.
1: Generally, there's like, if you look at the range of milks, you know, like 1%, it would
0: maybe you could group a few milks together and they would be the thin milks.
1: Yes, the 1%, 3%.
0: Gotcha. Right. In any case, their album is called Lost Leader, and this track is called Come On.
1: Come On.
0: Come On. Come On. Here we go on Left Off the Dial.

0: all the way from Philadelphia, PA. That band is called Mesh, off their album No Fun At All. It didn't sound like they were having any fun at all. That track was called Sign. We heard from Thin Milks before that. And we think we have a whole theory about how that's come about. Maybe we'll get to it one day. But that track was called Come On.
1: Come On.
0: Yeah.
1: So I've got a new...
0: Can we before you go,
1: yeah.
0: Can we talk a little bit about how great the response was to our vinyl drop-off? Was that just this past weekend? No, it was last weekend.
1: It was, yeah, it wasn't this weekend.
0: Did we talk about how great it was?
1: We may have.
0: It was great. Okay, it was great. Let's move on. But what I want to say is you might start seeing posters pop up for the event that's coming up in a few weeks called Okanagan Vinyl Fest on September 19th. It's happening at Okanagan College, as it has for several years now, on Saturday, September 19th. And there you will find vintage vinyl, some new vinyl, tapes, CDs, audio gear, and posters, and vendors from all over British Columbia and some from Alberta.
1: Mm-hmm.
0: And it's always a great time. The vendor tables are sold out. The room will be full. We've got some audio gear coming from Kelowna, some brand new stuff. And, you know, it's always a good day just to pay your measly $3 admission and come on and wander around and just look at all the people nerding out over records. That's always a fun thing to do. People watching.
1: Yeah. People watching is good there. And you know, just even if you don't have records, there's going to be people with CDs and things as well, if you're into it. And if you're going, well, I need to get into that. Yeah. I need to own physical copies again. Well, we can hook you up.
0: We can hook you up with turntables this year. We've got a whole bunch of turntables, got a whole bunch of amplifiers, got a whole bunch of amazing speakers for sale. So come on down 10 to 3 at Okanagan College. If you show up at 9 o'clock, we'll let you in for early bird prices. That's when all the vendors do their shopping. And get in there before all the good stuff is gone.
1: Mm-hmm.
0: It's only $2 more. And
1: it's worth it.
0: It's worth it. Absolutely. We'll be there. I'll be there. Will you be there?
1: Yeah, absolutely.
0: Yeah. All right. What do you got next for us here?
1: I've got a new local artist. And this album is actually, it's an EP and it will be coming out on October 16th. But if you like what you hear, she's playing at the Cannery on September 13th.
0: Cool. Local meaning looks like from Kelowna.
1: Kelowna. Right. Well, in the valley. I consider Kelowna local.
0: That's fine. I just wanted to make sure that people who thought when you said local you meant Penticton, they would know the difference.
1: Okay.
0: Yeah.
1: But she is playing here. So
0: it's great.
1: Nevaeh Dyson is the name of the artist. The album that will be coming out is called Tapes from the Hive. And I really like this song. I listened to it a couple of times today. It's called Left Brain Mind. What do I have? Bay.
0: You have Life Brain Bay.
1: But which is not...
0: It's not what it is. It's you're seeing it's called Left Brain Mind?
1: Yes, that is somebody who's very dyslexic, me, and trying to type.
0: Sorry, so, I shouldn't laugh.
1: It's true. Here you go.

0: All right, there. That was the Somersets, who are from Ontario, or Ottawa. Mm-hmm. But are they?
1: It's also Ottawa. It's also Ontario.
0: Sault Ste. Marie is where they originally hail from.
1: Oh.
0: And they, I think they are living in Ottawa right now. It's a duo.
1: Okay.
0: And I guess they're both from Sault Ste. Marie. Pine Trees in a Perfect Row is the name of the album. And If You Were a Stranger is the name of that track. The album, I believe, just was released. And this is their second full-length album.
1: I would go so far as to say that was a very inviting track. And so if I was walking past an outdoor cafe and I heard this song being played, I would think that would be a pleasant thing to grab a coffee and sit and listen to.
0: I agree. Yeah. Yeah. And if you, I just think that that's very pleasant. Anyways, you've gotten the next.
1: Yeah. I don't know if we're going to keep that vibe going, but we will see.
0: I don't think you're going to.
1: I don't think so. Wine Lips coming up next. I think that this music will harken back to some earlier stuff that we played, but that's also valid and good music in its own right, and that needs to be respected. That's what we do here on Left Off the Dial. We play all kinds of music. Go from one genre to another. We are genre busting folks. And I'll stop. TV Dinner is the album by Wine Lips, released recently. And here's a track. I love this. Giant Man Baby.
0: Do you think they named it after somebody?
1: Most definitely. I don't know who. I can only imagine. I have a good feeling about who I think they're talking about. But let's give this a listen and see if we can deduce it. This is Left Off the Dial.

0: That's the doom metal. I don't know what you'd call that. It was pretty good. I liked it. Global Fake was the name of the band. They're from Victoria. The album is called Western Decline. That track was called Rainbow Road. We heard from Wine Lips before that with the track called Giant Man Baby.
1: Cool.
2: Yeah.
1: I've got an artist next, Slug Comparison, which is a very strange name for a band. And considering the band consists of Doug Harrison, who is a cat from...
0: Is he from Doug and the Slugs?
1: I don't know.
0: Probably.
1: But maybe. He's from Victoria. I think he's quite a bit younger than any of the Doug
0: and maybe the Slugs maybe he's an ancestor, a child, or like in the family tree somehow.
1: I don't know. he's got an album coming out. Probably and not. It is called Cold In, Cold Out.
0: Okay.
1: And Tongue of the Hollows is the name of the track I'm going to play. And then I'm going to follow it with Interpol.
0: I'm intrigued. I love Interpol. Is this a new album?
1: Yeah, this is a brand new album. It's just fantastic. Released on the 28th.
0: Interpol's playing in Vancouver not too long from now.
1: Yeah.
0: And I'm sad that I don't have a ticket because I would love to see that show.
1: Yeah, they're in Montreal when I'm in Montreal, and it was spendy.
0: Oh, yeah. No, it's not a cheap show, but it's one of those bands that's on my bucket list. I'd love to see them. So we'll see if we can make that work.
1: Anyways, here's some Slug comparison.

0: Hello. That was Interpol with the song Darling Thoughts.
1: This Mirror Weighs a Ton is the new album. We've got one more to play for you, and it's by Chinese American Bear. It's a single. It's called Dance, Dance, Dance, and I hope you can do that to this track. Left off the dial at cfz.ca is how to get a hold of us.
0: Yeah, and please do. And thanks for listening.
1: Catch you next week. Same time, same place.

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Craft Club Radio 1. One day at a time. This region has changed. Everything changes in constant flux. It is simply different now. A few days after normal elven salesman, huge fire in the Sland. The town was evacuated. it's been quite smoky. I had a British fella ask me earnestly, "Is it always this smoky here?" And I said, "Well, the fire was quite close this time, but the world does go on." I want to be better. I don't mean to be insensitive. I want to keep getting better. I want to be sober, spiritually, gratefully, and awakenedly. And this is a bizarre world, you know. I'm waking up. I'm safe today, and love is all that there is here. Jeez, Rhea Deuce, The Warrant, and fuck it. These people know who we are. It is easy for people to find me. Certainly easy to be found. If you know where I am, you know where I am. Peace in our time. Local chump proclaims peace in our time. And this is a piece of the world, a piece of the world, a piece of the sky in it, peace in the moment. This moment comes from anxious wanderings. So thank the universe, as it were. One moment to the next, at least. Dear sweet genius, we are going to be okay, seeker. Sikh, Sufi, perhaps. I don't know too much, do I? Gratitude at the very least. This is work to truly do, to truly be done today. And thanks, chaos, this or something better, the world is allowing me to see it. I don't know what I am to do tonight on the radio dial, but I'm grateful to have the chance. And thank you for this, whatever it is, being here in kindness, believing in kindness and love, and to act with kindness. It relays good chemical symbols, systems to or in your brain, to act with kindness. And holy smokes, you have the world, you see. I suppose that is what my dream here was for, you know, to remind me that it all sort of came, you know, you have to be where you're supposed to be. If you're trying to not be in the place you're supposed to be, the universe will send you back to the place where you're supposed to do whatever your work is. I, for one, left this area numerous times before I finally settled and went, this is where I keep being. Here, somewhere out in the vast western desert, but it felt like every other place I went to threw me out. You know, it's like I went burning in one side and shot straight through and out the other side. It's a primal understanding, the things that are true on a soul level that speak to all of us, gardening for one, and doing the right thing, growing our own food, as it were. It's cool then, friend. Just be a real person. And know that I ain't competing then. So do what you will. We like that just fine, as it were. And woe, okay.
it's a holy desert. It's a real place. And you're laying in the sun, and I don't know, do what you're willing to do. You find your people, I suppose, but play nice. And other madnesses, a real and normal understanding. So be precise in your speech. And here I am muttering nonsense. Tell the truth, or at least don't lie, and make it real. And forgive me, universe, though what you choose to do with me is up to you. It is the best of all possible worlds, both the pessimist and optimist agree. Be aware and awake and real in the order of understanding. If you are writing, you are doing something. Real bohemian art life, even with the sad girl on the couch as such, that there is in itself, I am safe and to build, and I know what I'm doing. Henry Rollins once said, shut up and read. And I may or may not have this understanding, you know, power, but ye has to create a power structure. And I prefer confidence and so on and so on and so on. Guilty pleasure, the guilty pleasure of reading the Bible, and strangely, to miss Max, when he was doing well, I suppose, and that fantasy of being old men discussing philosophy and religion, but it didn't manifest, as it were. Maybe it's, you know, not meant to. Maybe the thought I need isn't my doing. Maybe that is the thought I need. Those huge events, you can't help. I think that's the point. You can't really help but do the universe's will. And that was a lot of what me and Max used to argue about, I think. Part of it was I didn't believe the world to be real as such. But I don't, nowadays, somebody once gave me the advice, bash your shin on a coffee table and you'll realize you're really in the world. And I am strangely tired at this goodness, as it were. To perhaps exist in a time and space. It is odd. I need to go over there to the grocer for a few things. But for now, same as everybody else, you know? To be reliant on the economy, the system, is one thing. That's important, to have those structures. Noam Chomsky once said, if you're going to replace the government, talking about anarchism, what do you replace those systems with? Those are human created, like those have developed into what they are today over the course of thousands of years. Although I did see a meme that said, the economy isn't even real, we made it up. Let people have food. So there it goes again. And you know what they say. If you see somebody stealing food, no, you didn't. So crazy. Toughen up. Be real, friend. I get what I am to do then. To take some risks and holy smokes, what in the next universe is all this? You know what you are meant to do. I think that's the key. You know, like,
we wind up where we're supposed to wind up, and we know what we are meant to. I suppose that goes along with you can learn something from everybody. You know, everybody you come across knows something that you don't know, and you're willing to, if you're willing to learn from them, they have something to teach you. And imagine that Toothless Jack, the sober vegan, health nut as such, I tells you, headed in that direction and towards the magic of Earth again. Good life, ain't it? However far you can go, surround the world with love, filling even the hollow earth, surrounding the world with love, breathe in and breathe out. Send love in every direction. And hope for harmony in this world as we all keep pushing upstairs. Peace among the nations and so on. One day at a time, be real. Harmony amongst the world, people. You can all just get along, can you not? And what world is this? It's what it is meant to be. And to keep doing that, you know? Peace in the world, harmony amongst the world, friend. I get what it is, at least. It's Friday at 11. And there it is. Keep pushing upstairs and thank the universe. I ate food again today, and this strange freak out chamber and some sort of sobered mind, and as difficult and strange as it has been or was, varied chances, and keeping your promise to the world weary, and that it is world weary but worthy and truly worthwhile to have done the work that I've been working at. To serve, you know, to be an act of service and to do the right thing at this impasse, to the lowly worm, as it were. And it is odd, you know, it is odd to know as such, but right, because that in itself is very important. It is unclear today, but I know it is my way. And I know that as much as there's these piles of paper everywhere, hipster determined, these credible thoughts, I love and I am loved, and this world has once again begun. It was a pretty good reset, but I don't know if it was a great reset. It was a pretty good reset. And this is beautiful, you know, and that is why you do it, you know, nutcase, high, like above. And you do realize most people do not think like us. The question being, how well are you doing? And without me, so how about it? Must be the chaos. And allow it to come back to your mind. It's better. You know, you said it was better, friend. I enjoyed being a young man at one point, too. But usually, we need to grow up. And thank goodness that we do. It's about time. One person ad hominem. But if I stay me, and you stay you, then maybe God can have friends. It would work. And, you know, perhaps in that
30-second DMT trip at the end of life, you know, that one that we've proven, then what if you just stay there and you do the act? Paranoiac deliriums and healing the neighborhood as best I can. It is that same impulse. And I believe, based on experience, reading, upbringing, and so on, I remember being in a job interview one time, and the guy being like, "Do you want to work here?" And me saying, "No, not really." And him asking, "What would you like to do?" And that was earnest. I figured, give him an honest answer. You know, I'd much rather have gone. I was young at the time, and I'm better for it, you know. And I hope I get what I deserve too. Thank you. It is what is needed, you see. It is a weird world. And I'm working hard, though I've found some resistance and was broken and turned inward in the stupidest way, friend. And honestly, I'm not sure why I fell for it. But this is wary and this is wise. Dreams... better, you know, there's a thought that we don't even

something to do with sleeping. And the meaning and purpose and feeling dark and sad when I'm tired. And often it is important to get a night's sleep when that happens. You know, you may figure out how to do it. And what is the wisest thought? When you wake up in the morning, what is the person I want to be do in the morning or at night or at any moment during the day? That dream, that goal of what I wanted to be, what does that guy do? Thankless work, but to make Schlockian potatoes. And I must be hungry. Tears come to my eyes, empathy for other people, and poor Sava. And such peace in our time, peace at the end of the day. This world, that poor, stupid man. Ego can play some messed up tricks on you. Selfish behaviors, and no, not particularly selfish, friend. The idea that you and he are wrong to not be of service to any person in this, that is the issue, really, I think. To do something for somebody else, it just feels better. It's that creative impulse that it creates happy chemicals in your brain. And I could go down and live it as it needs to be. I could technically go get a sandwich right now. But just because you can doesn't mean you should. And which I am, what I am as such, whatever y'all are thinking, it still is. One day here, this rainy for any day now it's supposed to rain, and I'm wary of them telling us that it is. But I'll be here a little bit, and so on, and so on. I wonder how everyone's feeling this evening, though I shouldn't base my time on. They say never underestimate the intelligence of your audience, so I suppose don't concern yourselves with people's moods, either. And, yeah, I could go get some more coffee or, you know, a sandwich or something. Maybe I am hungry. I don't know. I'm available. I'm available and able to receive good things. And you know it as such, one day at a time, a really good community, food, shelter, these things are met. And things of that nature, I feel very lucky. So radio people, here we are once again. Peace over this valley, peace in our time. Local chump proclaims, peace in our time. In these wary moments, what is there to do? People of Earth, I tell you this, once you have gone on, got lost, get bent, and then scrammed, there is an idle moment for me too. And be real in this, friend. I'm available, and I understand my little piece of the world. So call in to hear the recording, you know. It is a worldly, unorthodox, heterodox, and so on. We always like things done in new ways around here, don't we? Rob's call to action. Whatever we are learning more and more about, and to hear the new Cavernous album, call 1-877-420-9159. And that is an interesting thing to do. So to hear the new Cavernous album, call 877-420-9159. Call the number, why not? Just do it. And what exactly, which is it meant for? I'm doing all I can for you guys, and I just can't see it does.

go on, you know, quite a while after all. I'm doing my best, at least, to be here, for this is when the world does come. And peace in our time, then. At least for me in this moment, I feel contented. Cold and rainy. Here's hoping. We're in like this massive drought, right? And every time I say we're in a drought, it gets cool and rainy. So let's try it. Local theory nerd. I put very little online overall because it is a truth-telling machine. It just spews information at us, and now it's processing it and learning all sorts of about us. And the hippie freakout room, you are someone after all. And even so, it goes on, my friend. Likely something, but who cares? One day at a time. What is someone to do? So here we are, rounding the witch an hour. Not quite there yet, but we're getting there. And enough stupidity, friend. We are here essentially doing what we're meant to do. It is as I wanted it to be, and these are parts of the whole. These are parts of the works, to be sure, to become real. One day at a time, you know, someone is looking for what I'm putting down, Craft Club. I've had some, you know, serious life-altering experiences I wish were real. If you know an old game maker, it's you. And likely still around as it goes. I hear my song, and why not hear a song right now, Craft Club? Logically, considering this world, well, beautiful waves by now. You know, and send a text to the people in your life, your dad, your mom, if you can. And yeah, it's nice. It's good. I'm happy for it. It does keep going on. In this weird moment, you know, to ask as such, have I harmed you? No answer from the fella. When I asked the question, I don't know. I worry what he will say. It's a loaded question, in truth. I'm healing. At least. It is a long roll and the strange piece of the dice, this game, or something better than. It is a madness and a leisurely 5K walk this morning. I'm safe. It is, we wind up where we're supposed to wind up. And yes, I'm building it as much as I can. The screams of the dominators and those who claim they have dominion over the land. Do you want to learn from someone who actually knows about what you're asking? Or do you want to demand that you know more than me? And that was a note for a specific person at a specific time. And I allowed time to pass, so allow time to pass. The world goes on, I understand it. Be at peace, yes. And I hope the world, and the hope is that I have this space at hand as such. This world seems to be gaslighting me. And maybe that is just delirium. No zest. I'm not sure if maybe I've become dull. And I'm not sure. No zest, stark light. And I'm hurt, but only by reality. So if something can be changed, by the truth, it should be. Yeah. Best to eat.
ferocious, this strange, broken world. That magical little strange world. And I see it trying in this way, doing and being, and just continued in this world, my friend. I see you, yes. That aged old inventor, the immortal and deathless. And I know you for what it is. I'm here. So be another person today. Be rebirth yourself. Be rebirth yourself each day, or as often as you can. You're not necessarily drawn to, if you don't like who you were today, then be a different person. Nobody is stopping you, and nobody cares. That's what it comes down to. Nobody's thinking about us as much as we're thinking about us. So have a pure heart and spread love and joy and awakening with a charmed excitement. I'm waking up at least. And sending these, if you do listen, you're my type of person, I suppose. Building changing, and this is what it is. This confused scene, and truly, and somebody in a time and place. Same circus, different monkeys. And it seems to go on and on. Gas station French vanilla coffee that seems to fuck me up. But I'm fed, so thanks. And so, be your angel, my friend. To be safe, in a moment, in a spot that I know, this place to come. So save me from all these strange troubles. Just trust the universe, as it has led you to good. There's a spark of good in everybody. Shiny and the magic tweeters, but I don't really know. People focus mainly on the objects they move. They don't think about me. I learn of China and think about the worldly things, just to move through life and to try and make the right decisions with all of it. Healing the land, restoring the river systems, doing all we can. You don't change the world. The world changes you. It's just one of those mindful thoughts, I think. I think it is one of those mindful thoughts. And total restoration and belonging to in there today. The way is a window near the magic act, and through the levels, he found me in a city here. This one, I like the phrase downtown cat, though not drinking these much. Potential towards true intellectual discourse, I may not know it. So focus upon the act. What media is. The ghost explained it simply. Just be me and you. Shared concepts. To believe in these ones today. Some old man. It could have been better, I guess. There is a path today. We don't know. You know, that's an interesting thought, too. You don't know if what decision you're making is the right decision. You don't. You don't know.
bizarre things, vacations, and a city full of weird art people, or something. It is a number of things, you know. The Delhi path, the writer, the beatnik, or some potential towards true intellectual discourse, but focus on the act. What media, media is. The ghost explained it simple and just be me and you. Shared concepts to believe in these ones today. If you are writing, you are doing something. Some old man, it could have been better, I guess. It's always bizarre to live in a maze like this. So if I feel like I can move on meaningfully with good vibes at life and the time I have spent this time through being this artist in the waves of time, it, all in a place we meant to be, I can belong here with the old world gypsy caravan, meaning it was a feeling like something with a universe in itself, something with a deep meaning, the truth, finally a purpose in this life. And I felt that just for a second. I have it, you know, that meaning, that purpose. And you chase it. You chase it. It is still true. And why would it have always been that way, but not this time? Health food and magic schools and universal meaning and whatever else. Silent nights and the roadworthy mind. I can belong to a place as well. Myoka nights or just Okanagan desert days. The dry is already here. And I appreciate it. Just anew in this dear sweet angst. The pause. I can, I am, I can, am. And I will do the matter held with the wine. Overall, it is a path to try and be normal in these early night insight mind bitter fuels in the hell realms. Better than the ghost working writer that I used to be. And just to continue this path, I can only be my own little person. I think. This is just who that is overall. The one that you heard about. And still just a weird nerd. It's like Chomsky says, you fight the power until you become the power. And then the world goes on, doesn't it? People try and do it better. So please do it better. Please. And then let us slide back into the ocean, the waves of consciousness and time. Perhaps par excellence. In this, the man-made womb of the goat god. Who knows? They say weird things. I think it is best to like the way it has been so far. Just enjoy it. This world developing, and to vet the information we are given. Sure, we have books of everything to be tracked and shared and share all our most intimate secrets, and they can be seen by anyone, like manic skywriting. So many people don't realize that. So beware of that thing that's a truth-telling machine. Trippers, who really knows what the truth is? Some old one. And you sit in a time and a place, my friend, and not to know the world as it was given to you in this, to be curiously misled in such a way that the thought is that they must be lazy even. And one thing I know about them, they ain't lazy. You can say a lot of things about them. So let's get on with life and start working our behinds off here and make it better. If it can get worse, it can get better. Swing back
and ended Ride to a Ride again. We did the whole vacation thing, trying to get life in order through the magic of television. I don't know. It's pretty weird. One day at a time. Comedy Path, mine mostly nonsense. We just have to sort of let that go. Oh, you are that painter. Oh, yes. To build, to grow, to be here now. The job, or something better, please forgive, the world changes us. And then say, I am awakened. Let's send something else into the ether here. The intent is heard by the universe, and to just keep pushing along. A moment passes, another. The world, the mind, the shape of what there is to be. The hope is that I will understand the waves, this truth, this magazine, this, and so on, and so on. This or something better. Primal understanding, then, geez, the world gets better. The rules are not written. And I want to awaken. The world is better than it was. I'm sad, I'm safe, scared and sacred. And I'm unsure, as it were. But it does happen. Crackle Radio 1, CPZ 92.9, let's go to a song.

0: Krafkob Radio. Everyone has good things about them, you know. We're all making the world better in our way, you know. You can look at somebody and think, was that guy the Buddha? We're all having whatever version of the trip that we are having. This constant delusion is an ego trip. It allows us to feel loved and feel very high in the world. It's strange how just being you, a loved and respected person in yourself, is not enough. You should love you. It is absolutely enough. You are an intelligent and strong person, and I'm able to do as I like. So I'm using this to relate and to talk about you on the radio and to you. And I'm thankful for all this. And I'm free of the confusion about being in two worlds. Thank Christ. And I'm only in the world I know. And I only get to exist with it. The voices will come and I will proceed to deal with the situation. But I will know that it is part of the world. Life is interesting and stranger than could ever be explained. None of this makes sense. Even if I can see all that everyone else can see, which is not possible. Even if I do just have voices in my head, do what comes, be wise, and go with the flow. Send joy in every direction. Surround the world in love. Send love in every direction. Surround the world with love. Go all the way down into the whole earth and all the way high into the firmament. And words do not explain this world. Don't worry, be happy. I had a lot of weird dreams last night, I'm sure related to my mental sobriety, my psychological sobriety. And my ego trips of renown or immortality or something. I, from this point on, I will just experience what I experience. I will get my news from travelers. Why not? And just let the world wash over me without ego or judgment about the stuff. And be a conduit for the creation. This is the best way for me to be. I don't know if how you feel about that. I would rather think of good things and joy and light and to be thankful for the many blessings of breathing and such. You cannot help but do the universe's wisdom. You know, do its bidding, its will. That's what I believe these days. And I can create what the universe made me to create. And I can be who the universe made me to be. And this little piece of acceptance can make the world a better place for all of us. It is love and kindness. And this world is great to just experience what it is that I am experiencing. And if you struggle to experience something else, and if you label and define what you're experiencing, if you judge it, then it is not appreciating it for what it is. So as we round the witching hour, let things be and don't try to force anything. Just let this experience be your experience. If you want something else, then make the steps to have it. Enjoy it. Be thankful and whatever arises, love that. Things occur. Wisely let the moment happen and create something that goes with what you have already. Right? Ain't it? Krafkob Radio, oh my, I didn't even say CFUZ 92.9 CFUZ in Penticton. You've tuned to the right place because I am almost out of here. I wonder if I'll get in trouble for not saying. Anyway, it's within the hour. Once this hour, we said 92.9 CFUZ in Penticton. Thank you. Krafkob Radio 1 CFUZ. And now it like just fades out like in the news or...
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1: Killer, just a basic sponge, absorbing quick, big with the puns, dogging it, writing songs, making pups, marking lawns from the liquid in my cups. Ah, shucks, never did I ever write a rock rhyme just to make a couple bucks. However, in my right mind, with a little luck, maybe this time with a dime, I'll get a cut. Hit the studio, cut a diamond, do what Simon says with my art of rhyming. I think it might be about time to trick him back for robbing us blind. Do what you will with the info, get a clue from the Nancy Drew fly lingo. Who done it?

beginning of a master plan. But right now, nothing but the dirt in my hand. Gotta change the optics, stop getting bent. 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And get me a honey who can iron my shirts. A shoulder I can turn to and cry on when it hurts. 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Gotta create, put in work before the day's gone. Used to be a hip-hop kid, so I try and think of all the rockin' I did. We used to roll up a little joint up, get funny. Freestyle to the beats till the nights turn sunny. 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I'll bleach out my lab coat in the bathtub. 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

money, but I'm richer than you'll ever know. 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

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And as always, this is Mike and we'll be spinning tunes and having fun here for the next 56 minutes. But before I get into the music, I'd like to respectfully acknowledge that I am living and broadcasting this program in the traditional, ancestral, and unceded territory of the Silk Okanagan Nation. I honor their ongoing connection to the land and respect the importance of their diverse teachings, traditions, and practices within this territory. So, happy August. This is the start of August, and I was going to say start of summer. It's definitely not the start of summer. It is kind of midsummer, and we're on our way down. But the heat is still here, and it's great, and I hope everyone is having a wonderful summer. So, we're going to start us off here with some tunes, of course, because that's why we're here. This is a music show. Nobody wants to hear me jibber-jab on about nonsense and whatever. So, let's play something brand new. So, brand new album released only a couple of weeks ago. Lord Huron came out with one. This one's called The Cosmic Selector Volume 1, which makes me think if they got a volume 2 coming out or more or what. Is this going to be the first of a multi-part series? Who knows? Doesn't matter. This is their fifth album. And the song we're going to play is called Bag of Bones. And this one's it's a cinematic mid-tempo tale of broken trust and isolation. And the narrator describes how they took the fall for their friend or at least companion's transgressions. So in the song, they imply that they can make it on their own while simultaneously seeming to long for the connection that once was. All right, intrigued? Yeah. All right, let's hear some brand new Lord Huron. This is Bag of Bones here on Show and Tell.

Brand new music there from Lord Huron. That one's called Bag of Bones. And when I first hear a new song, I generally don't get into the lyrics too much. I just kind of listen to the melody and the instruments, how it's all kind of put together. And I hear some things once in a while. But now after hearing this song two or three times, now I'm getting more into the lyrics. And it is a heck of a story. So yeah, it's a good one for a re-listen if you're like me and don't catch all the lyrics on the first try. So yeah, check it out. Lord Huron, Bag of Bones, brand new album. It's called The Cosmic Selector Volume 1. Just came out a couple weeks ago. All right, let's play something from, we play something brand new. Let's go back 20 years. We'll go back 20 years to Vancouver psychedelic garage rock scene. So let's play some groovy psych rock from Black Mountain. So this one's definitely got a 60s vibe, as several of their early songs do. And this one's called No Satisfaction, and it's a good one. Enjoy.

A little bit of Vancouver psych rock there. That's Black Mountain with No Satisfaction. And yeah, that's got that kind of 60s groovy sound to it. And next one's also got that kind of 60s, maybe early 70s sound to it. And we're going to hear that sound from Dead Ghosts. So Vancouver band, another Vancouver band, and we're going to play a track called Garden Gnome, and this is from their album called Hippie Flippin', which came out last year. And fun fact about Garden Gnomes, in the 1990s, a group called the Garden Gnome Liberation Front freed gnomes from lawns across Europe, claiming they were being held against their will, and some even were found in forests with notes saying they were finally free. I thought that that was pretty fun. So let's hear the song Garden Gnome, Dead Ghosts.

Yeah, a little bit of Dead Ghosts there, Vancouver band, and that was called Garden Gnome. And let's do something different than the last couple. Let's jump to the New York post-punk scene. So if you're a listener to Show and Tell, you know that I'm a fan of post-punk, and I love the band Parquet Courts. So we're going to hear something from an excellent album, their 2016 release called Human Performance. I highly recommend this one. Excellent, excellent album. So we're going to hear Pathos, or is it Pathos? Pathos Prairie. That's the song, Pathos Prairie, Parquet Courts, here on Show and Tell.

A little upbeat, fun track there for you. That's Pathos Prairie, Parquet Courts, of course. Excellent one. And Just Because, we're going to play another one from that same album, but it's a short one. So it's a sub 2 minute song. It's called Outside, and it just happens to be one of the sunniest and kind of snappiest Parquet Courts tune in quite some time. And the song is about admission, about accepting your flaws and finding peace. For such a short song, it is really quite beautiful. I like it a lot, and I hope you do too. And this one is really ultimately about turning honesty and imperfection into virtues, and that purity is doubled by its indelible melody. Like little details, like the beat that's a bit lopsided, and a note that's kind of sung flat. It's a little bit endearing. And those only serve to deepen the song. So I hope you enjoy this little short track. It's called Outside, it's Parquet Courts.

Short little track there from Parquet Courts. That was Outside from 2016's Human Performance. So this is Show and Tell, and we are broadcasting at 92.9 FM in Penticton, online anywhere, cfz.ca, and I'm Mike, and we are having fun listening to great tunes. And now is the part of the show where we hear from one of our very own wonderful listeners. Not here, but, you know, I read stuff about them, what they've told me, and just sharing their musical joy. So this week we've got listeners Haley and Alex, and they sent in a little slip of paper to Show and Tell, and it reads as follows. So what song moves and grooves you, and who is the artist? Bougie Natives by Snotty Nose Res Kids. Tell DJ Uncle Dunkle Mix Master Mike A. how this song makes you feel. Makes me feel like an indige superstar / boss. All right, cool. And B, what memories you have when listening to this song. It reminds me of bombing around the res, hyping up for the powwow. Okay, cool. So Snotty Nose Res Kids are a First Nations hip-hop duo composed of Heisla rappers Darren Young D. Metz and Quentin Young Tribes Nice. They are originally from Kitimat Village on BC's northwest coast. So enjoy this one, listeners Haley and Alex, and thanks for sharing.

Snotty-Nosed Res Kids with Bougie Natives. Thanks very much to listeners Haley and Alex for sharing that song and your memories there. And that's what we do here on Show and Tell. We spread musical joy, and hope you folks liked that one. So let's make some more connections with other Show and Tell listeners out there. Maybe like you listening right now. Who might it be? Who will be next week's listener Show and Tell? Let's take a spin on the wheel of music. Already. Okay, big wheel, big spin, magic wheel chooses next week's listener show and tell. So next week, we've got listener Felicity with the song Cherry Tree by 10,000 Maniacs. All right, cool. So tune in next week to hear what they've got to say about it. So now let's get back into some tunes. So some weeks on Show and Tell, I can build a whole episode around a song that's submitted for the listener Show and Tell. Other times, I can just play one that kind of follows. This will not be one of those times. I had a heck of a time trying to follow that one up. I do not have much hip-hop in my collection. So I decided to just take a left turn. And I hope you enjoy some Montreal bluesy rock and roll. This is Les Deluxe with No Way.

A little bit of rock and roll there, Les Deluxe from Montreal, and that's from their 2020 album, Lighter Fluid. All right, let's hear some brand new music. So this one came out, a week ago, maybe 2 weeks ago. Bass Drum of Death have got a new single out. This one's called Do Nothing, and it happens to be the lead single from a yet-to-be-released album that will be called Six. And it just so happens that that is their sixth full-length album. So, very creative there, fellas. This one should be released in mid-September, I believe. It's Bass Drum of Death with Do Nothing here on Show and Tell.

Brand new music there from Bass Drummer Death. New single, and that one is called Do Nothing. And that's coming up from a new album that's going to release later in September. That one's called Six. It's their sixth album. All right. I want to give a plug for this show. And this show is called Show and Tell. So each and every week, we share music from one of our very own amazingly wonderful, super fantastic listeners, like you. So remember to send me an email, showandtell@cfuz.ca. Tell me your story, and I would love to play a song and share your story with our listeners on an upcoming program. We are running low, folks, so I'm giving a call out. We are going to run out by the beginning of September, so it would be nice to have a few more in the bag of tricks so we can keep this program going, because without that, then I've got to just make up names, and that's kind of lame. So I don't want to do that. I want to hear from listeners like you. All right, so last one's brand new Bass Drummer Death, and now let's hear some classic Bass Drummer Death from their 2013 self-titled album. This is I Wanna Be Forgotten.

little bit of punkier, garage rockier sound to that one. That's some of their earlier stuff. That's Bass Drum of Death. Quite different than their latest release, which we just played earlier. So let's keep the, I'd say, heavy is a strong word, heavier, a little bit of weight. Yeah, let's rock out to the brothers Jeffrey here with Heavy Krishna. This is Jeff the Brotherhood here on Show and Tell.

Well, that was one heck of a rock out there. Jeff the Brotherhood with Heavy Krishna. That was kind of like two songs in one there. The first 2 minutes is kind of a instrumental kind of lead up, and then there's a distinct tonal shift, and then it's like a lot of experimental stuff, and then they kind of rock out a bit there and just wailing guitars and just fun stuff, in my opinion. I think it's great. Hope you liked it too. Its album is called Heavy Days. That's from 2009. It's a pretty cool album, and I want to give a shout-out to DJ listener Trevor for introducing me to Jeff the Brotherhood. Cool stuff, dude. Appreciate it. All right, let's slow it down a little bit and switch gears. We're going to hear a track from Cabins, so their 2010 release, Bright Victory. This one is called Foes and Thieves.

Oh, I hope you liked that one. That was Cabins with Foes and Thieves. And I hear that one, and it certain parts of that one just give me some goosebumps there. It's a cool kind of trip, and it's a cool story. That one's got some ebbs and flows and fun stuff going on. So anyways, welcome back. This is Show and Tell here on Peach City Radio, CFUZ 92.9 FM, with your host, the Melodic Mike, mixing mesmerizing melodies. Nailed it again. All right, this alliteration is getting good here. I'll keep at it. All right, so I hope you're enjoying the musical adventure we're on this week. I'm having fun. I have been doing a lot of dancing in my chair and just having a grand old time in the studio here. So let's play one more here. I'm going to play a track from Nightbeats, and they're an American psych kind of garage rock band. They formed in Seattle in 2009, and we're going to hear Meet Mr. Fork. And this is from their debut self-titled album. Enjoy some Nightbeats here on Show and Tell.

0: Well, apparently I did not talk enough in this episode. I thought I'd have a nice little fade out to black song there. But no, we still got a minute together here, folks. So, while we're here and I'm out of tunes, we can remind people about sending in some messages. So send me an email, showandtell@cfz.ca, and I want to make a connection with music lovers like you in our community. So what music are you passionate about? What moves you? What grooves you? Let me know the music you love and tell me why. So tell me the song, artist, along with a message about why you love it, what it means to you, or a story associated with that song. It could be a paragraph, one sentence, doesn't matter. We'll play it on a subsequent show and read your message. Each week, we will feature one of our very own listeners, Show and Tell. So that's what we've got. And there we go. So time's almost up. That was enough to just kind of remind folks there. And also that last song, Night Beats, Meet Mr. Fork. All right. That's all for this week. Keep listening to great music. Music that you love. See ya.
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If I knew what I know now then, way back when we first met, I'd point to the sunset and say, I drew that for you. Every now and then you can catch it wrinkling in the rain. See, I can talk a good game from the stage, but if you want to gauge romantic things said while we're messing up the bed, the best I can give you is, oh my God, we're totally humping. Regardless, there's something beautiful about stating the obvious. All of us do it in those moments when we can't believe it, we have to say it. It's like pinching yourself to make sure you're awake. Take, for example, something as simple as touching someone. We so often say, you're so soft. And the person that touched them last may have said it for the 28th time, but today, I'm number 29. And I'm not saying it for her benefit, I'm saying it for mine. Because there's almost 7 billion people in the world, half of which are men, and when the number of them is 3.5 billion, pretty fucking cool that I was number 29. Once upon a time, I was first in line for a girl with freckles and strawberry blonde hair. We loved like an electric chair hooked up to a nuclear power plant and plugged into the sun. And everything we did had never been done. I woke up with a smile the next morning that told the world, I'm number one. I think of her more often than sometimes. And if she ever hears this, I want her to know that our first kiss tasted like pepper. I met her on June 27th. That year was Yellow Knight's first day of continual light. And despite the sun not setting that night, we each went home alone. Even though our parents told us to be home before dark, we could have stayed out for weeks. Could have watched the way the sun leaks like liquid over the horizon, casting shadows in all the right places of a bargain bin where love was 75% off and we were collectively 25 cents away from forever. There are times in the north when the sun never sets. And it gets confusing when we ask ourselves questions like, is it too late? Early. More often than sometimes, we didn't care. We loved like two games of solitaire waiting to be played by one another. Her mother once asked me, do you love her? And I told her if there were 1 million teachers breathing down my neck telling me that the answer is no, I would say yes. I guess that was enough for her. Cause that girl's father palmed me a condom and wished me a happy birthday. Even now, there's no way to tell. Was that awkward or creepy? We loved like two hitmen hell-bent on assassinating regret. Her orgasm, a wet gremlin, multiplying itself into another. Her younger brother knocked on the door asking, what are you guys doing in there? And somewhere amid the awesome and the amazing, we replied in unison, studying. And technically we were. I wrote notes on her skin and flesh-toned permanent ink that would sink and set inside as I tried to underline the important parts of her. Button, birthmark, collarbone. Wrote notes explaining that hers felt like silk stretched over stone. I said, you're so soft. She smiled and said, duh. Followed by, my belly button is not an erogenous zone. And I said, I hate that word. And she said, which one? And I said, erogenous. I told her there's beauty in the obvious. And your belly button, that's where you started. That's where cells divided and grew into you. So let me do what students do best. You can test me later. Right now, let me study. She smiled and said, you're lucky. This is a take-home test, boy. I think of the beauty in the obvious. The way it forces us to admit how it exists. The way it insists on being pointed out like a bloody nose. Or how every time it snows, there's always someone around to say, it's snowing. But the obvious isn't showing off. Simply reminding us that time passes. And somewhere along the way, we must grow up. Not perfect, but up and out. It teaches us something about time. That we're all ticking and talking, walking the fine line between days and weeks. As if each second speaks of years and each month has years.

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We'll always have the obvious. It reminds us who and where we are. 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

0: 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Have a great day.
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Calling your bluff is easy when cliffs fall. Since when has fame replaced great art? Abiding citizen, since when is there two opinions to every decision? These if I'm not there to receive, I give permission that this gift be given to those readily able to perceive.

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1: 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Let's step out our front door and see what we've got. 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Here's some techno, drum and bass. Ooh, we've got some acid house, dubstep, oh, and UK garage. 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

Greetings to all of you out there in Radioland. 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

0: BBC News with Eileen McHugh. The UN's World Meteorological Organization has warned the current El Niño weather system has the potential to deliver a massive blow to communities and economies around the world. Forecasters say the phenomenon, which causes temperatures to rise in the Pacific Ocean, could be the strongest for more than 70 years. Here's our climate and science reporter Esme Stallard.
1: There are some countries that are already starting to feel the effects. So wetter season within China, more typhoons. They've already had four this year, which have left nearly 200 dead. Peru has already declared an emergency across 40% of its area. And we know the US has sent down a military aid vessel to Peru to provide additional technical equipment and medical assistance. And as of today, the Panama Canal Authority has reduced the number of ships passing through the area over concerns about lower rainfall, which could drop water levels. The impact of that, even if you're not within that region, is that it can disrupt global trade.
0: Hundreds more students and teachers in Indonesia are suffering from food poisoning after eating government-issued free meals. The principal of a high school in central Java has said that more than 700 students and 25 teachers have been suffering from diarrhea and vomiting after consuming grilled chicken. The multi-billion dollar program was introduced last year to try to improve nutrition for tens of millions of children. The American feminist writer and activist Gloria Steinem has died at the age of 92. She was one of the most prominent figures in the women's movement of the 60s and 70s. She said her feminist awakening came when she went to cover a hearing of young women talking about their own experiences of having an abortion.
2: For the first time in my life ever, I heard women stand up and tell the truth, tragic, funny, personal, about being one of every three American women who has needed an abortion at some time in her lifetime. And it revolutionized me sitting there listening. And that's what made me start to ask questions. If this is necessary for so many of us, why is it illegal? Why is it criminal?
0: More than 80 migrants are believed to have died trying to reach Spain's Canary Islands from West Africa. Thousands of migrants make the dangerous crossing each year. Guy Hedgeco reports.
3: The migrant boat was picked up in rough seas south of the Canary Islands with 44 survivors on board, all sub-Saharan men. However, it's believed that several women and a baby are among those who died during the long journey, and five bodies were on board. Spanish authorities say the boat left Gambia on August the 7th with 128 people. The government minister for territorial affairs, Ángel Víctor Torres, said it was heartbreaking news.
0: Guy Hedgeco reporting.
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0: BBC News with Eileen McHugh. The UN's World Meteorological Organization has warned the current El Niño weather system has the potential to deliver a massive blow to communities and economies around the world. Forecasters say the phenomenon, which causes temperatures to rise in the Pacific Ocean, could be the strongest for more than 70 years and last until at least February. Here's our climate reporter, Esme Stallard.
1: Wildfires are raging in Indonesia after months of dry weather, exposing millions to their toxic haze. Across the Pacific Ocean, the Caribbean too is struggling under drought, with water rationing in place. But in China, the rains and storms will not let up, with four typhoons in just 2 months. Scientists believe these seemingly unconnected weather events are in part all being driven by a natural weather phenomenon, El Niño. And the World Meteorological Organization has today warned it will be here for many months.
0: Hundreds more students and teachers in Indonesia are suffering from food poisoning after eating grilled chicken as part of government-issued free meals. The multi-billion-dollar program was introduced last year to try to improve nutrition for tens of millions of children. Lisa Tambunan has the latest from Jakarta.
2: A school principal in Lasem, Central Java, said the students were served grilled chicken as part of their free meals on Wednesday. She said a food taster had set some meals aside after saying she found some to be slimy. Later, more than 700 students and dozens of teachers fell ill with diarrhea and vomiting. This latest outbreak brings the total reported food poisoning cases linked to free meals to more than 1,700 in a week.
0: Spain's Prime Minister says there's no solid evidence that Morocco orchestrated a mass influx of migrants into the North African territory of Ceuta. Pedro Sanchez told Parliament no one foresaw the crossing of more than 70,000 people over the border in July. Guy Hedgeco is in Madrid.
3: This was Pedro Sanchez's first appearance in Congress since the arrival of the migrants in late July, and he's been under mounting pressure ever since then. The opposition accuses the socialist leader of mismanaging the crisis and failing to be transparent about its causes. Sanchez said his government was doing everything possible to manage the situation, both caring for the migrants who are still living on the streets and beaches of Ceuta and ensuring the safety of local people.
0: More than 80 migrants are believed to have died trying to reach Spain's Canary Islands from West Africa. Spanish rescue teams found 44 survivors and five bodies on board a boat, which was intercepted near Gran Canaria on Thursday. The vessel is believed to have left Gambia in early August. It's believed that several women and a baby are among those who died during the long journey. World News.
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1: 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Well, you remember that old standard Summertime by George Gershwin, a song composed for the 1935 show Porky and Bess. It was way before my time. But here is a cover from BC's Harry Manx.

Harry Manx, he played in Penticton this week to a sellout crowd at the Hub on Martin Street. Now, it was our first time at one of his shows, and we really enjoyed his rich blend of blues and folk and many influences from India, as you probably heard. So cool when he brought out his Mohan Veena. It's a 20-stringed sitar-guitar hybrid. What a sound it made. Harry Manx was often a sellout when he played the Dream Cafe over the years. And speaking of which, though, where the Dream Cafe was located, the space has been reworked, renovated, refreshed, and a new group, a nonprofit, has been formed to run the Dream. The music venue plans to open in a month, and the first act will be the Matinee from Vancouver. Keep informed about the fundraising campaign and all the news about the Dream. The website is dreamsociety.ca. Here's the Matinee on the Naramata Roadshow.

Amid the wildfire smoke of recent weeks and, of course, the devastation, I've been thinking about the fact that it's been 26 years. It was August 2003 since the Okanagan Mountain Park fire burned for weeks at the north end of Naramata. And I also thought of Harold Bombrow. In the first days of the 2003 fire northeast of Naramata, Harold and his wife, Lydia, were evacuated from their home off North Naramata Road. I recall then seeing them in Penticton walking around to pass the time. Their basic needs as evacuees were being met. They had a motel room. They were given meals. And I could only imagine that Harold feared that life would never be the same once the flames were out and he returned home. Now, Harold grew up in Vernon and had spent his life studying the Okanagan landscape. As a biology teacher at Penn High, he's credited with influencing and mentoring many of our area's current flora and fauna specialists, such as invasive weed expert Lisa Scott and Richard Canning's renowned birder, former professor of biology at UBC and a former member of parliament. In retirement, Harold was a guy who spent his time wandering the hills, knowing it like the back of his hand. He did photography of wildflowers and took joy when discovering something rare. So what happened for this influential retired biology teacher after the fire of 2003? Well, in fact, it probably resulted in a pinnacle point of his 45-year career. In the years following the fire, Harold set up test plots in burned-out areas outside the boundaries of Okanagan Mountain Provincial Park, and he began to methodically study and photograph the regeneration of not only plant life, but insects too. Species never before seen in the area, such as leafcutter ants and a mysterious pink spider. Also, species of plants not known to the area. And in 2009, he told me, never in his wildest dreams did he expect to see this kind of life after the fire. Nature took charge and reclaimed the life cycle. Harold was there faithfully in those years following the fire, often at 5 a.m., in the wilderness to get the best possible light so he could document in journals and photography this incredible process, known more formally as biological succession. He gave talks and slideshows. He was a speaker in demand at conferences and seminars with his findings. What I noted was when I talked to Harold about his research, this, you know, there was no government grant. There was no steering committee monitoring his actions. Harold was just one guy with a passion for the land and a commitment to education and documentation, providing the knowledge for a future generation. Harold Bombrow passed away in May of 2025. He was a special Naramata citizen who left a legacy of knowledge learned from the ashes of the wildfire. Well, this week and these days, we're still thinking about musical icon Dolly Parton and her legacy. And here's a tune by Dolly on the Naramata Roadshow called Shine Like the Sun.

0: Oh, this is the Naramata Road Show. I'm Craig Henderson on CFUSAD 92.9 FM, broadcasting from the Cannery Trade Center in Penticton, BC. And we are powered by volunteers. 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And there is a new program on CFUZ coming up tomorrow, Friday, September 4th. So I will not be the only Naramata-based programmer on Peach City Radio after this. My friend Jerry Anderson has a new show that premieres tomorrow. He's very excited about it, and we all hope you find the time to listen. Yesterday, I talked to Jerry regarding what listeners can expect to hear on these very airwaves of CFUZ during his 1 hour behind the mic and the controls. Jerry, I am so excited because I kind of feel like a proud dad, even though we have an age difference the other way.
1: Yeah.
0: But nonetheless, I had you on my show a couple of times. We had fun with music quizzes and things like that. And yeah. Now you're off to the world of CFUZ making your own show, kind of a spinoff.
1: I am. Yeah, I guess you'd call it a spinoff. I've really enjoyed being on your show and doing the trivia stuff. The urge hit me and retirement hit me and I needed a new thing to do. So my goal has always been to keep learning through your whole life because I'm an educator. And so this is like living a dream because I've had this dream of being a disc jockey or a radio personality, whatever, since I was a teenager. So looking forward to it.
0: The show is called?
1: The show is called GTO. That's Jerry Talks Oldies. And we've had a lot of fun, Craig and I, putting it together. I thank him for that because the production system at CFUZ is, it's not onerous, but it's definitely a large learning curve for someone like me. So
0: well, sure. You've gone through a lot of iterations in your retirement. I recall you were Elections Canada official for many years, yeah. And you've now put that on the shelf.
1: Yeah.
0: But you've also been a consultant to environmental aspects of education and
1: yeah.
0: programming. So this is just another one.
1: That's a fourth career.
0: Yeah. So what is GTO all about?
1: All right, Jerry Talks Oldies is kind of my invention. And I guess what's happened over life is that I've always enjoyed music, always wanted to share it with people. And so over the years, I've collected hundreds of 45, old 45 records. And so my goal is to, first of all, share the old records with people, to tell the stories of the artists and the songs. And to also bring back some of the memories of my childhood as a kid growing up here in Penticton. So it's kind of got three goals, and I'm enjoying working on all of them. It's great fun.
0: And the genre of music and the year timeline that you're dealing with.
1: Well, I call it oldies because people of my age refer to it as that.
0: Hey, the 90s are oldies to some people now.
1: There you go. So the era I'm looking at is the late 50s, 1950s, when I first became a teenager and started listening to music and loving it, to probably about 1975, I'm hoping. And my goal is to try and have a theme for each program. And so the first one is I call it the birth of rock and roll. It's not really, because the birth of rock and roll, I guess, happened in 54 or 55, but I'm focusing on 1957 because that's the birth of rock and roll for me. That's when I first bought my first record, first started thinking about music, you know, in that way of entertainment and enjoyment, and that's the theme of the first song, the first show. Now, the other shows I'm working on, the second one is 1958, which is a monumental year both for Penticton and for the rest of the world. Many things happened, and it really was the blossoming of recording. And more records were produced in that year, 1958, than ever before. So we're going to focus on 58. And I hope to talk about the Bobby's era, which is the icons of rock and roll, which occurred about 59 to 61 or so. I'm looking at dance crazes and girl groups and The Day the Music Died, which is a story I've written from the past and I want to share with anybody. That's the life of Buddy Holly. So I've got a million of these ideas. And now it's just a matter of putting them into a package that that makes an hour-long show, which is a challenge.
0: Now, you have a teaching background, of course, for many, many years, and a principal and all that kind of thing. But I would imagine when you put lessons plans together, you had to think of the receiving students, the audience. And you must have to imagine the audience for GTO, Jerry Talks Oldies. And who springs to mind?
1: Well, that's a good one, too. I would like younger people to look at it and learn from what the early music had. And so that would...

0: segment of an audience. I'm hoping it's going to be popular to all. Mm-hmm. We will see.
1: And you mentioned I was in the background technically for this first episode, and we'll help you out along the way for the next few months. But I learned so much, you know, I really did. And I want you to, you know, think of some of the stories, because it is all about, it's about the music, but it's also about the stories and the artists and their journey.
0: Yes,
1: so that's the really the meat of the subject, I think. So you're debuting tomorrow, Friday.
0: Yes.
1: September the 4th,
0: right?
1: At 10 a.m. on CFUZ. But let's play one of the tunes from that episode, one of the stories that comes to mind off the top of your head. Which one?
0: All right, which one should we play? How about That'll Be the Day, which is the first song that was popular, was a hit and was popular on the Billboard charts for Buddy Holly. It was actually a song that was, they had to put the Crickets on first, because in those days they did groups before the artists. So it's the Crickets with Buddy Holly, and it was a big hit in 1957. And the story of Buddy Holly and his life and times and tragic death is the theme of the third program. It's called The Day the Music Died, and people will remember that, I think. So That'll Be the Day by Buddy Holly.
1: What's that I called you a little while back? Professor Gerald Anderson from the College of Musical Knowledge.
0: Well, I guess what you could say is once a teacher, always a teacher. So if you're learning something from my program, that's one goal already met. So,
1: well, congratulations, Jerry. I don't feel so alone being the only Narramation making radio on CFUZ. We now have two. We used to have another one, but they moved back to town. So we'll carry the banner for the radio station for the next while.
0: Great. Love to hear from any of those Naramata folks who want to comment on the show. And you certainly can do that by sending me an email. And the email would be jerrytalksoldies, all small letters, at cfuzz.ca. So if you listen to the show on Friday and you have some comments or questions, give me a line, drop me a line, and we'll talk.
1: So why don't you play DJ, introduce the song we've chosen.
0: All right.
1: Go ahead.
0: Okay, this is That'll Be the Day by The Crickets, lead singer Buddy Holly, which made it to number 5 in 1957.
1: On the Naramata Roadshow.

0: racket courts on Robinson Avenue near the Naramata School, and you wonder, what is all this fuss about? Pickleball. Maybe you're pickleball curious. So there's a free Learn to Play Pickleball session for beginners coming up on Saturday, September 5th. All equipment is provided. I spoke with Larry Bratt from the Naramata Club about the upcoming session. Larry, you're what, an instructor for the club?
1: Yes, I'm a member of the Naramata Pickleball Club, and we give a free introduction to pickleball, which is how to play, the rules, the first Saturday of every month from 2 to 4.
0: Mm-hmm. So you're welcoming people that know nothing about the game, is that?
1: Exactly, and you don't have to be overly athletic to play pickleball, and we'll take you through everything.
0: Right, so fitness level, not required, but you got to be feel comfortable a bit running around and being flexible enough.
1: Yes, you got to know your limitations, or you could get hurt or pull the muscle.
0: This is an easy approach, though, with coming to one of these sessions to see whether, what's involved, get off the sidelines and just to try it out and just, no obligation. You don't have to come back if you don't feel it's right for you. Right. But you could get hooked like so many other people.
1: People do get hooked.
0: Vince, one of your colleagues from the organization was telling me how huge this game is in North America. People travel south in the winter just to go to other pickleball resorts and things like that.
1: Oh, yeah, it's picking up around the world, and I think they're trying to get it into the Olympics, but you still have to get more countries involved.
0: And even in Naramata, we have such a large number. You have dozens of members. I've lost count. I heard 75, something like that.
1: We're capped at 100 right now, we still have a few on the waiting list. But like I say, if you want to learn about pickleball, though, we'll gladly teach you the basics.
0: And it's a great social time, I would think.
1: Well, most people, I think, do it for the social aspect of it. Mm-hmm.
0: It can't be a huge expense either in equipping yourself to play the game.
1: Well, some paddles can run up to $400, but to begin, you can get a paddle from $50 to $100, and then you just got to have a good pair of shoes and shorts, a t-shirt, and you're good to go.
0: So we have two pickleball courts here, and some of them are reserved for club play, and then others are available for different times. Is it still online for booking?
1: Yes, I think you go to RDOS website. I think it's called The Perfect Mind, and you can see if a court is open, and then you can reserve that time if you want it.
0: And you've been here 8 years. Were you a pickleballer before you arrived in Naramata in 2018?
1: I just started to get into the game back in Windsor, before we came out here. And it's funny, the first time I played it, we were at a church and they had a gym and we're playing these old women. And I'm thinking, this game's not for me. But then I got out there and I pulled a muscle in my leg the first game. So
0: I played once and it was a corporate kind of thing at the office in Penticton, and we all went out and tried it. And yeah, a little bit like badminton, a little bit like tennis, but it's got its own strategies and own quirks, I guess.
1: Oh, yeah, it's a combination of table tennis, pickleball or racquetball, and any racket sport, you'd have a good grip of what pickleball is going to be.
0: There's a whole other jargon you have to learn, too, if you're going to do it right. You have to know precisely where the kitchen is, I would think.
1: Yeah, most people, it's called the non-volley zone, but we call it the kitchen. And all it means is you can't volley the ball while you're in that zone.
0: You got to know where no man's land is, another term. You got to learn about what's a volley and what's a dink.
1: Yes.
0: And you don't want to be pickled.
1: No, if you don't score any points, you're pickled and you will be ribbed.
0: And you want to try avoid being a banger, is that correct?
1: Yeah, we got a few bangers in the club, but there's a way to handle them. And
0: is that over-enthusiastic, a nice way to put it?
1: Usually they come from a tennis background and they're used to hitting the ball from the baseline hard, whereas most people that play pickleball, you want to get up to the kitchen and do a soft game, which is dinking. Mm-hmm. This lesson is free and it's open to anybody. but you have to be over 18. That's the only restrictions we have.
0: There's an article on mynaramata.com that has everything, as well as contact information for you and for Jill, who's also one of the instructors or people introducing the game to folks who come along. So, well, yeah.
1: Yes, that's true.
0: Yeah. Well, thank you very much, Larry, for making yourself available for this chat.
1: Okay, thank you, Craig.
0: Larry Bratt from our local pickleball club. It's great to see so many of our citizens engaged, having fun, and being active. Well, here's a tune I like to play at least once per summer because it is kind of the unofficial theme song or anthem of the Naramata Roadshow. It's Ted and Katie Shoemaker with On the Road to Naramata.

Well, this is the program that focuses on the people, the history, the culture of Naramata and the Bench, the Naramata Roadshow. I'm Craig Henderson on CFUZ Peach City Community Radio. Well, the boat that is the namesake of our little town has received a big boost. The vintage tug, the SS Naramata, is the oldest existing steam-powered tug in BC, and it may soon be put on a more sturdy footing for its restoration. The tug is 112 years old this year. It's moored in Penticton beside the SS Sycamus, the passenger paddle wheeler, and the city of Penticton has kicked in $45,000 this week to top up the $250,000 budget for the raising and relocating of the tugboat onto a permanent cradle. Well, it seems to be the last big donation needed for the next phase of the restoration work, so we look forward to more news on ensuring the SS Naramata tug gets the critical restoration work it needs. Now, apparently, on the SS Naramata, there was some ghostly occurrences back in the day. Over the years, people have heard footsteps and caught the scent of an apple pie baking in the ship's galley. Penticton historian Randy Manuel thinks the spiritual source could be the ship's cook from an accident that happened many years ago. Not sure when exactly, but the tug served in the lake from 1914 to 1967. The cook is said to have slipped on ice, leaving the ship in Naramata, and he fell and hit his head on rocks before drowning in the water in Naramata. Randy Manuel says that the cook is most likely the source of that haunting. So there you go, a haunting story, and it's only 8 weeks until Halloween. I love the reference to aroma of apple pie. That's my kind of ghost story. I'll take it a la mode, please. Here are the Young Bloods on the Naramata Roadshow.

Hey, I want to tell you about the Okanagan Vinyl Fest coming up. It's the 13th annual coming up on Saturday, September 19th, so just about 2 weeks from now. Yeah, it is our fundraiser organized by Peach City Radio, one of our biggest fundraiser, and it's a one-day event featuring, an eclectic mix of vendors from all across the province. They offer a wide variety of used and new vinyl LPs and 45s. In addition, you can sometimes find cassette tapes, 8-track tapes, CDs and DVDs, and used vintage audio equipment. So this all takes place at Okanagan College Penticton Campus from 10 a.m. to 3 p.m. on the 19th. It's a Saturday. You can get in for $3 or become a member of Peach City Community Radio Society, and your membership is free admission, too. But if you're an early bird, like so many vinyl aficionados, they can pay $5 and get in 1 hour early at 9 o'clock. So all the details are there on the events page on our website, cfuz.ca. Let's play a tune. I haven't played Megan Jerome for a long time. She's a jazz singer from Ottawa, and let's play this little ditty.

Well, I hope you have a good Labor Day weekend. Don't work too hard. Saturday, I'm heading up to Peachland for the afternoon because there is a concert. It's the Classic Elton event featuring Andrew Johns. And the Naramata Community Choir members are in the background for some of the tunes. It's a great time. They do a fantastic job. Really give some background to those tunes, the Classic Elton songs. Yeah, so if you'd like to find tickets, maybe go to Classic Elton, Google that, and you'll find tickets for the show in Peachland. It's to benefit the Peachland Legion. Well, this has been episode 261 of the Naramata Roadshow. My name is Craig Henderson, and I will see you down the road.

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0: BBC News with Eileen McHugh. The UN's weather agency has warned the current El Niño system could deliver a massive blow to communities and economies around the world. Forecasters say the phenomenon, which causes temperatures to rise in the Pacific Ocean, could be the strongest for more than 70 years. Here's our climate reporter, Esme Stellard.
1: In terms of the areas that are most affected, it is those tropical regions. So what we can expect to see is intense rainfall in parts of Peru, parts of Ecuador and Brazil, also in parts of East Africa and Kenya. And then we could get more dry drought weather across Southeast Asia, as well as typhoons building across the Pacific into China, which has already struggled with four typhoons this year, killing nearly 200 people. And so that warning from the WMO is for forecasters to share information with countries around the world about those potential extreme weather events, and also for governments to prepare medical assistance and also support for those most vulnerable.
0: Hundreds more students and teachers in Indonesia are suffering from food poisoning after eating government-issued free meals. Officials in Central Java say more than 700 students and 25 teachers have been suffering from diarrhea and vomiting after consuming grilled chicken. Almost 1,000 Indonesians had already fallen ill in separate incidents. A UN fact-finding report says foreign networks are fueling Sudan's civil war. The report says they are supplying drones that are worsening violence against civilians. Barbara Plett-Usher reports.
2: UN investigators said they'd found grounds to believe that a transnational network was supplying the rapid support forces. They said the United Arab Emirates and Colombia were using Chad, Libya and Somalia to facilitate delivery of weapons, equipment, logistics and training to the RSF. This included drones and advanced weapons operated by Colombian mercenaries. The investigators said they'd also found evidence that the Sudanese army was getting foreign supplies of combat drones and munitions that can hover over an area before striking a target. The UAE has rejected the allegations. Somalia says it's taking them seriously, and Colombia says it's working to stop its nationals from taking part in foreign conflicts.
0: Estonia's defence minister has resigned amidst a scandal over faulty weaponry intended for Ukraine. Paul Moss has more details.
3: Estonia has been at the forefront of efforts to help Ukraine, not surprising given its own experience of being ruled over by Moscow. And one way it hoped to help was by sending Ukraine $80 million worth of artillery shells. But the money was handed over to an inexperienced Indian-Italian company which repeatedly missed intended delivery dates. When the shells did finally arrive, they were so substandard that none were sent to their Ukrainian destination. Estonia's defence minister, Hanno Pevkur, denied knowing details of the contract, but said he would take responsibility for its failures.
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1: Hey, anybody in there? 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

0: welcome to the Listen Up Speaker Series at Peach City Radio, made possible by a grant from the Community Radio Fund of Canada. This series was designed to inspire community members into participating in community radio while providing practical information on topics relevant to new and developing CFUZ programmers, society members, and volunteers. Each event during this series involved interesting and engaging speakers from around the country who visited Penticton to facilitate a workshop for Peach City Radio members, in addition to providing a general talk open to the public. Each speaker has a connection to the community, relating their experiences, skills, and knowledge through the vehicle of community radio, helping inspire community members to become involved in CFUZ as we gain the airwaves of Penticton. Your Band Can Be on the Radio was a presentation by Maya Miller and Becky Black of the PAC AD, and was recorded on Saturday, April 28, 2018, as part of the Peach City Radio Listen Up Speaker Series. This episode was produced by Claire Thompson.
1: Thank you all for being here tonight. We're going to make lots of noise for this amazing group called the PAC AD, who is here in Penticton for the Peach City Radio CFUZ Listen Up Speaker Series. So thank you all for being here tonight. Next, I really just want to introduce to you our guest speakers for this evening. So the PAC AD is Maya Miller and Becky Black. They're a duo from Vancouver. Their influences are pop, punk, new wave, psychedelic, and blues. They make a great show. They have so much sound with just the two of them, Becky on guitar and main vocals, and Maya on drums and vocals as well. So they were formed in 2006, and since then they've done 7 albums. Their latest, Dollhouse, is out now, and I hope you've had a chance to listen to it. They've been touring Europe and the United States since that came out. They are just wonderful for coming out here just days after the end of that touring session has all happened. So we're really glad that they're here. I wanted to read a little something that I found on their website that I think best explains who they are, if that's all right. So singer, guitarist Becky Black and drummer Maya Miller have made a sound so gigantic, so fierce and raw and empowering, that it's easy to forget there are just two people behind its brilliant, carefully constructed havoc. Shredding and pounding their way through every song, the PAC AD swallows you whole inside their fearless Franken-blend of heavy psych-pop garage rock. Their lyrics are wild nests, human and complex, darkly funny disclosures about depression, indictments of digital excess, grief-stricken firebombs, sly crusades against stupidity. So without further ado, please welcome Becky and Maya, the PAC AD.
2: All right, and I'll be your host this evening, Dave DelRizzo.
3: Oh, yeah.
2: Thanks. All right. First of all, thanks for joining us here in Penticton, and thanks for, coming off of a really hectic tour schedule and then taking a day off and then driving all the way out here to Penticton to be with us, this little old community radio station that could. It's really wonderful to have you here. I want to kick off the night by asking you each to tell us something interesting and perhaps peculiar about yourselves that isn't related to music.
4: You go first.
5: Okay. Then I'm going to snag the obvious. I play Dungeons and Dragons. So does Becky, though, so you could snag that one, technically.
4: Yeah.
5: We both are dungeon masters. So that's something unrelated.
4: Yeah, true. What else? What about me?
2: What about you?
4: Okay. What would surprise anyone?
2: This bodes well for this interview, right?
5: Like, yeah, this is really good for audio.
2: Stumper. Yeah.
4: Wow, the first question is a stumper. Give me something.
5: You like 80s clothing, but specifically secretaries from the 80s.
4: Is Is that interesting, what they would wear. Is that interesting?
5: I think that's interesting.
4: That's what
5: definitely
4: I'm for, not something. Something interesting.
2: I asked for interesting and or peculiar.
4: Oh, okay.
5: Peculiar? That's kind of peculiar, yeah. A little bit.
4: Yeah, I go to thrift stores and buy specifically, yes, 80s secretary dresses. No one else wants them. I don't know.
2: So
4: soon they'll come back in vogue, and they'll be all coming after me.
2: Cassette tapes are coming back, right?
4: Yeah.
5: So
2: you mentioned Dungeons & Dragons, and you both play Dungeons & Dragons. Now, has that made its way into your music at all, at any point?
4: Not yet, actually.
5: No. Well, we also play Magic the Gathering, that card game, and that did make its way into one instrumental song that didn't make it to an album. I don't know. Yeah, but so far, no, not so much.
2: Great. Okay, so now we've broken the ice. Thanks for indulging on that. I think we're all curious to hear about how you got started. What is the PAC AD's origin story?
5: Go for it, Becky.
4: Well, we started because we were just with a group of friends driving along. I think we were on a road trip. And we're like, let's start a band. Like, totally unprofessional, just for fun. And then we got together with a group of four people. We bought instruments. She started playing drums. I played guitar. We made some very terrible music. And then we kind of broke off. But Maya and I kept writing songs together. And then a friend of ours asked us to play a show. We played a show. Somebody at the show wanted to record our album. We recorded an album. And then we were like, hey, let's keep going. That's kind of how we started.
5: Yeah. And then we were playing shows and people were coming. So then it just kept going.
4: Yeah.
5: That was it.
2: So it was the encouragement of the people that had you keep going. Like, I mean, you must love it. Did you play guitar before you started?
4: Yeah, I did. Yeah. It was like just hobby, you know. I'll play guitar for myself. I never really had aspirations to become a professional musician or anything of the kind because I thought, what a joke. How can you make a living at that?
5: What a joke.
4: Yeah, but it's not. It's not a joke, apparently.
2: I think, no. Somebody wanted to get that. So I'm assuming at some point you were living your lives and then this event happened which caused you to start being in a band and enjoying that. Did it cause you to make any sacrifices in your lives at that point to say, okay, well, or was it a steady transition into that where you said, okay, I'm going to leave something behind to mm-hmm. pursue this avenue now?
5: Well, we kept going on tour, and for myself, I had just a regular job in a shipping department at UBC in Vancouver, and we were leaving so often, so I used up all my vacation time, and then it was like leave of absences, and then finally one time I asked for a leave, and they said no, and I said, I quit. And then I walked away, and I was sick to my stomach because it wasn't a good job in the sense that it was fulfilling me in any way, but it was a good job in that if I just stayed in that for the rest of my life, it would be a good job.
2: It was safe.
5: Yeah, it was totally safe. It was, you know, all the things that, you know, people would want. So that was kind of scary. Yours was easier to walk away from.
4: My job was the kind of job that you do immediately after high school. I was pumping gas, so
5: yeah.
4: I wasn't too concerned about leaving that behind for touring, which we started to do 8 months out of 12.
2: So at some point you must have, you know, made that realization that this is the way forward and we're not going back to a non-musician lifestyle. What was that decision like?
5: Oh, Becky, what was that decision like?
4: If it was even that conscious, it was just
2: go with it.
4: Yeah, we just kind of rode the wave.
5: It just seemed like the thing
4: that
5: to do.
4: Yeah.
2: That's pretty cool. For those of you who haven't had the pleasure of seeing these two perform, it's an amazing show, as Jackie described. There's usually a very vigorous group of people in the front who are, you know, if you didn't know any better, we're trying to kill each other. And every time I've seen you, it's been a packed house.
5: Yeah.
2: And you make a very big sound for two people.
5: Yeah.
2: Do you have some, what are your tricks for making that sound so big? I mean, I don't know if you want to get into super technical things, probably not, but you're one guitar player and one drummer,
5: mm-hmm.
2: but your sound is massive.
5: That's mostly Becky.
4: Yeah. I mean, I would have to get into some gear talk.
5: Do it. Go for it.
2: You do a little bit of gear talk. It's not so bad.
4: I use two amps, and I use some pedals, and I modulate my sound to make it sound like there's multiple instruments happening at once. So that's kind of... But it's all... I'm playing one melody, but it's like amplified times two, three, four, whatever. The limit is the sky. So.
2: That's amazing. I think I know some of the tricks that you use, maybe octave generators and things like that. But you wouldn't know if there wasn't more people on stage making the noise, you know. And it's fantastic. Let me see if I can gather myself here. So, what was it like the first time you heard a Pac AD song on the radio?
5: Each of you.
2: I don't know. Were you together? Were you separate? How did that happen?
5: I don't know. I guess the first time I heard us was on CITR in Vancouver, probably.
4: Yeah.
5: And that was, I felt ecstatic and giddy and weird and shy, and it was great. It was an amazing feeling, actually. It's something else.
4: Yeah, or even just like, I think even before hearing ourselves, I would hear from like friends or family, they'd be like, I heard you on the radio. You heard me on the radio.
2: Well, I just want to dive deeper into that feeling. Like, what does it feel like, you know, to have a friend call you out of the blue, perhaps, and say, hey, I just heard you on the radio. Does it still feel the same way today as it did at the beginning?
5: I don't know, it does for me. Yeah. I mean, we've traveled through cities and we've come up on radios in other cities, and it's always, it always feels great and like bigger than it feels in real life. It amplifies it.
4: It's validating,
5: literally.
4: For sure.
5: Yeah.
2: Bigger than it should feel, maybe? Like, is that how you're feeling?
5: Well,
2: or?
5: No, I mean, no. It just feels like we must be somebody, and that's a totally different feeling than not hearing it, which you know can often happen. So
2: that's great. I want to delve into this radio topic a little bit more. I know we talked about it earlier this afternoon, but perhaps you could share with us some of the stories of if or how radio, in particular community radio or campus radio, might have played a role in getting you to where you are today?
5: Well, the response, when we first started, we gave an EP we sent it out to all the campus stations and community radio stations across Canada, and immediately we were played. It was you know, we were charting in places we'd never been, which is amazing and extremely helpful, getting your sound out and a really accessible way.
4: Yeah, one of the first tours we did, the first Cross Canada tour we did, most of them were struggles, but, you know, it was our first tour, and it was amazing. But we had a show in London, Ontario, where we'd never played there before, but the radio station had been playing us, and it was an amazing show. We were like, oh, people actually showed up, people actually knew, you know, and it was hosted by the radio station and everything. So, yeah, it was huge for us.
5: Yeah, and actually that night after we finished the show, the venue asked us to come back the next week.
4: Yeah.
5: So we actually circled back and added a show and played there again.
4: Yeah.
2: Was that called The Office?
5: No, it was The Wick, which is now torn down.
4: Doesn't exist anymore.
5: Yeah, yeah. But it was CHRW there.
2: Friends of ours,
5: yes.
2: For sure,
5: yeah.
2: Absolutely. So I have two related questions here to that I want to continue on this thread. The first one is, what are some things that you wish you knew about working with radio stations, you know, through your career? Mm-hmm. And the second question is, what are some things you wish radio stations knew about working with bands?
5: Oh, that is a very interesting question. Two questions. I don't know where to start on that one. Becky?
4: Yeah.
5: That I wish radio stations knew. I feel like they already do kind of understand how valuable they are to bands on a local level. I maybe they could know more, but I feel like they do, so I don't really know that. I feel like they really understand that.
2: Yeah, I mean, I guess the question was more, mm-hmm. you know, just in the terms of how you've ever had any dealings with radio stations, like, is there anything you wish that they would have done differently, or what in some of the dealings that you've had, I mean, they may be not even limited to community radio stations. Mm-hmm. Like, if you've had commercial radio stations you've dealt with that mm-hmm. you felt they could have done something differently to make your experience better. Mm-hmm.
4: We've done live sessions for radio that we've had to bring all of our gear in, and sometimes it's really difficult to get your van and your gear into a radio station on campus. So they could improve that, but I don't know how. I don't know how they would.
2: That kind of thing's very difficult.
5: Yeah.
2: But yeah, I can see where that would. I mean, especially most campus stations are in the basement of some building in a weird corner that doesn't have access to
5: where they keep
2: lot.
5: The drama people.
2: Yeah. But what are some things that you wish you had known about working with radio stations that you could have taken advantage of, maybe back when you started that you know now? Or
5: I don't know. I feel like I can't think of anything that I feel like every experience that we've had as a band with this type of radio station across Canada has been really accessible and positive and encouraging. So I actually don't have anything to say.
4: No regret.
5: Yeah.
2: Well, that's something to say. That's great.
5: Yeah.
2: Okay, so let's move on to touring. Now, you just returned from a European tour and then a U.S. Midwest tour that you sort of tacked on to the end of that. Mm-hmm. What was the first thing that each of you did when you got back from your tour?
5: I did my laundry. It was really boring.
4: I always wait a day to do my laundry. I don't do it immediately. It stays in the suitcase for like a day, and then I'm like, okay, and then it's like toxic waste. I empty it out.
5: Yeah. Yeah, I always go straight to doing my laundry. Yeah, that feels really nice.
4: I cuddle with my dog. That's pretty much,
2: the comforts of home, right?
4: Yes.
2: Yeah. The cliche question is, what are some of your favorite tour moments? Do you have any standouts? Not necessarily from this recent tour, but, you know, touring is a lifestyle that you've obviously adopted and embraced. And you're on the road, like you said, 8 months out of 12 for the most part. That's a lot. It's a lot of time to be away from home, away from family and friends and stuff. Mm-hmm. But obviously, you're out there having great experiences at the same time. So I can see where it might be a balance, right? But what are some great memories that you have from tours?
4: For me, I always find it's like during tours are, I mean, it's not as glamorous as people like to think it is. Or, I mean, I don't know. Even if I wish it were as glamorous. But It's a struggle to, but you also are having all these amazing experiences that for me I never really enjoy as much until like I think about it later and then I go, I wish I was back on tour. It's always like in the moment I'm like, oh, this is, you know, but I always appreciate touring afterwards.
5: Yeah, case in point, we just came back from Europe and we had a night off in Paris, well, a day and a night off in Paris, so then we went to the Louvre and then we were going to see friends of ours were playing a show in some strange location in Paris, so we had to walk there, and it took an hour, and it was confusing, and at the time I was like, and then I think back, and I'm like, okay, so there's worse things, walking for an hour around Paris, you know, but of course I'm like, I just want to go back to the hotel, and I got all crotchety about it.
4: I needed insoles very badly, so
5: yeah, you didn't
4: I was
5: need
4: really
5: insoles.
4: In pain, but yeah. In pain in Paris.
2: There's worse places to be in pain, I suspect, right?
5: Yeah.
2: So I suspect you've been to a lot of venues. Mm-hmm. You've been a band for, what, 11 years, 12 years now?
5: Yeah.
2: And you've toured, let's say, 8 months out of 12 for, what, the past 8 years or something like that?
5: Well, often.
2: Give or take.
5: Variations on the theme.
2: What makes a good live venue? What makes you appreciate going to a venue?
5: If they have a proper sound system.
4: Yeah.
5: And if they don't have stairs for load in, that's nice. It's really nice and flat.
4: If somebody shows up to help you load in, that's always
5: amazing.
4: A great thing. It doesn't always happen.
2: It's the little things, right?
5: Yes.
4: It is the little things.
5: Yes.
4: Yeah.
2: That's good. Yeah. Do you have a favorite venue?
5: Well, pick your country. What country are we talking about?
2: Canada.
5: Canada. Well, it depends on the part of Canada. For Vancouver, actually, I love the Rickshaw, where we just played this past December. But, you know, there's, like, friends. So Vancouver, it's, you know, people we know. Becky?
2: A lot of people
5: we
2: know.
5: Yeah, a lot of people we know. being from there.
4: I always thought, I mean, I guess it's changed, but when we first started playing, it was the Railway Club was where everyone played, and we played there, like, almost every weekend. And
5: worst load-in.
4: Terrible load-in. But that still has like a very sweet place in my heart. That railway. I mean, though it's changed now, but I, you know.
2: Have you been back to it since the new ownership took over?
4: I haven't. I'm scared. I don't want my memories to be.
2: That was a narrow set of stairs.
5: Yeah.
2: Is that where you load in, like the front stairs?
4: Yeah, the like.
5: Yeah. With everybody.
4: A lot of people have fallen down those stairs on late nights.
5: Yeah.
2: I can imagine.
4: Too many drinks.
2: Fans, mm-hmm. Cultivating fans. Does cultivating fans and cultivating a following, does it impact your process of writing or being a band in general?
4: It allows us to continue touring because
2: sure.
4: We can still play places and go, hey, we're playing. They're like, okay, well, we'll book you because people will come because you have fans. Like, without that, you don't have a career. So, it's allowed us to keep going.
2: Does it affect your, like, do you write songs differently now that you have a little more...
5: If we've written songs differently, it's to the chagrin of the original fans because we've moved away from the... I mean, there's a lot of fans that still show up at shows and they're yelling out, like, play Bang, play Wolves and Werewolves. And we haven't played, well, I don't even think we played Wolves and Werewolves once, and that's from our second album.
4: Yeah.
5: And but a lot, of, especially in the States, a lot of people discover us through Pandora. And a weird sort of thing happened, and I found out why this is going the way it is. Pandora only has our first, like, three albums. So people are, we were coming up on blues channels because we were bluesy, and people are becoming fans and showing up at shows and going, that was really great, but why didn't you play any of these songs? It's like, well, because that was like a totally different band. That was eons ago. So, yeah, it's interesting.
2: Have you run into any challenges cultivating fans in faraway countries, like in Europe or even in the U.S. and in places that are not really close to here?
4: Yeah, I mean, I guess trouble cultivating is in, like, at a certain point you start hitting a maximum or a threshold of what you keep going back to the same place and it's the same, essentially. But that's not a bad thing, I guess, but I don't know.
5: As long as they still keep going.
4: Yeah, as long as they
5: still would be a harder, I think it everywhere we get to go improves fans showing up and growing. If we're not going there, then I have no way of knowing, you know, how to keep that going.
4: Yeah.
2: I guess what I was thinking about when I wrote that question was you hear the stories of bands like the Tragically Hip who gained immense popularity in Canada and then would go, you know, we'd be playing stadiums and then they would go down the States and play like in a bar and
5: yeah,
2: maybe
5: but that's
2: half
5: almost
2: fill
5: every Canadian band.
2: Is that right?
4: Yeah.
5: Yeah, that's a through line. I mean, we're playing the same venues that, I want to say the Deers, but it wasn't the Deers. But you know, it's a band that you know I think is does very well in Canada, and we're playing the same venues, and they're small venues, and we're getting the same turnouts. Like it's hard to translate, unless you're doing something that's distinctly American or something. You know, like Nickelback. I mean,
2: that's another question. I mean, like what is the difference? What do you mean translate? I mean. We all speak English, you know.
5: Yeah, but it's radio play, right? So one, you know, I would argue Tragically Hip sound to me would be like a no-brainer. But if you really listen to it, I mean, they sound Canadian. They sound Canadian to a point that cuts off an American ear, I think.
2: Is it because of the lyrics? I mean,
5: well, there's that.
2: That's definitely a part of it, right?
5: Yeah,
2: I mean,
5: yeah.
2: Americans don't get all the subtle references that Downey put in those lyrics,
5: yeah.
2: Right? I mean, do you find, is that the same for you? I mean, do you think your lyrics skew Canadian?
5: No, I don't think particularly. I think ultimately what can make a difference is whether bands have radio support in America. And we've off and on had we've had times where we've had put more money towards radio support. So we've had varying degrees of exposure done that way. But I mean, if someone is really throwing a lot of money at it, then you will get more exposure in the States. You just will.
4: Or if you have a viral video.
5: How do you even get a viral video these days?
4: You have
5: Everyone's
4: to have
5: making
4: that's
5: videos.
4: Really adorable, like ridiculously adorable, ridiculously funny, or ridiculously disgusting. And then you look at it, so you just got to think of one of those.
5: Still, yeah,
4: all
5: just, it's
4: those
5: just like that, so easy.
4: Yeah,
5: totally.
2: So later on, I had a question about videos, because you're known for your your creative, you know, videos that you do and all the themes that you incorporate into them. Mm-hmm. So videos are important. That's what I was going to ask. Like, are videos important today? You know, there was a time 20 years ago when Much Music and MTV were...
4: Well, you won't see them on TV anymore, but you can... Exactly. I mean, YouTube is like...
5: Yeah. I think videos are still completely important because they're fun and they do expose people in a different way. I mean, I think because of the internet, everything is super visual. Everything's really visual right now. Not everybody's necessarily listening to the radio, or they're listening to the radio by going online. So then they're getting the accompanying visual, which helps. And videos are just fun to make. I mean, whenever we're recording an album, we're often sitting around while, you know, our engineer's doing stuff and talking about videos. Yeah. Like, we come up with so many different ideas for every song. We don't make all the videos, but, yeah, you know, they instantly bring images to us. So
4: you came from a film background.
5: There's also that. So that was my first thought. I was like, we need to make videos.
4: I will direct them.
5: Yes, and I will direct them.
2: Do you direct all your videos?
5: Not all of them, but
2: you being the collective you, right?
5: Yeah.
4: Yeah, I mean, most of the ideas are ours, and we just pitch to we've only worked with like 3 or 4 directors, I think, and then we've done 8, 9, 10 videos. I don't know.
5: More. A lot.
4: Oh, yeah, we work with the same people often because we gel well together, and you know, the idea works, and they are able to go, well, is this what you meant by your idea? And we're like, yes, that's what we meant. So. I don't know.
2: It's all about cultivating relationships, right?
4: It is.
2: That was the theme of what we talked about earlier today.
4: That's the most important thing.
2: Yeah, yeah. For sure. So let's talk about a little bit about writing the music. What is your process for writing an album?
5: Well,
2: or just music in general. Sorry.
5: Yeah. Well, I mean, actually, but you really did land on it, because we do approach things as writing an album as opposed to just writing. We're very. I think we're quite purposeful in our creativity. We've always just kind of been goal-oriented. So when we decide we're going to make an album, then we book the recording time, which we have to do in advance, and then we figure out how much time we've got to do it, and then we start working on an album at that point.
4: I'm always writing music and, like, melodies and stuff, but, yeah, it's when you actually focus on... I find when you intend to do something, then you force yourself to be creative, and then you actually become more so because you're... I don't know, it's... Sometimes that doesn't work for people, but it usually works for me. If I don't force myself to do something, I will do anything.
5: Yeah. Everybody's... I can't remember last time we just got together and just jammed because it was fun.
4: Yeah, no, it's always with intent. Like, we're going to write songs, then we're going to record them, and then we're going to tour.
5: Yeah.
4: Then we do that.
2: Yeah. So was there a transition? Was there a time when you would just get together and jam, and then it transitioned somehow to this sort of business-like approach to it? Is that even a fair description?
5: I guess before we got asked to play our first show, we got together and just jammed because we still weren't making any real plans. But ever since then, I mean, did we ever just...
4: But jamming almost requires, like, it's like it seems like we get together and play without structure. But we're always
5: working on something.
4: I think so.
5: If we're doing it, yeah, I agree.
2: So you're driven and you're focused. Who does? What's the share of lyric writing versus melody writing or music writing?
5: Becky,
4: the lyrics
5: comes up mostly with the
4: melodies.
5: Yeah,
4: I come up with the melodies, but the lyrics are split in half. And sometimes it'll be like, I'll write a chorus and she'll write the verses, and or vice versa, pun intended. sorry.
5: Yeah.
4: Or was I going, that was distracting.
5: Well, like the last album, I think, is pretty evenly split. I think there's like 9 songs, and out of the 9 songs, probably like we did 3 each completely, and then the remaining 3 are sort of, you know, combinations of both of our writing. So it was the pun.
4: I'm sorry, it stopped me too.
2: No, I had a
4: pun came out and brain stopped.
2: What I thought was a good question. What is it? Is your writing? What influences your writing? Of the lyrics, let's say.
4: Books, real life, you know, personal
5: movies.
4: Yeah.
5: Books a lot of time, though. It seems like every album there's at least one song that's, you know, directly influenced by or about a book that we've both read. Usually that we've both read. We're pretty good about that.
4: We actually wrote a song about a book called The Terror, and they've recently made a series out of it on AMC.
5: And
4: we really wanted that song to be in it because we're like,
5: we tried really hard. It didn't work.
4: Didn't work out.
5: Yeah.

0: work
1: we're
0: out.
1: We're still here.
2: Well,
1: yeah.
2: You've been banned for 12 years. Yeah. I mean, that's, yeah. you're probably doing much better than, you know, a significant percentage of...
1: Well, there's less people to bump up against, obviously, being just the two of us. I mean, we're famous for coming up with a song that we're both like, yeah, this song is great. And then we'll play it, and then, you know, it's, we're like, eh, and then we'll just get rid of it. And it's less of a momentous decision. It's not like everyone's, you know, got their part, and, you know, there's one person in the band's like, but I love this song. And it's like, you know, if we, one of us isn't happy with it, we just drop it. Yeah. So I think it's an easier process in that way.
2: What bands, you know, this is the classic question, right? What bands have informed your aesthetic? What bands influenced your, you know, who the Pack AD are today?
1: My answers are all weird.
0: And
1: so.
0: Almost, it's like the same thing as what who influenced you to start playing music. It's like everything.
2: So then you can't point to any specific few bands that...
0: I don't think
2: you know, you've
0: so,
2: been described as the White Stripes or, you know, Reincarnate or whatever. Like these, you've been compared to other bands, right? Mm-hmm. By critics, by pundits, whatever.
1: Yeah.
2: Do you agree with those? Are there other bands that you think have influenced you that don't get mentioned very often? What do you think?
1: Like I'm personally influenced by the performance artist Laurie Anderson, and that has not come into play at all, and no one would accuse us of being like Laurie Anderson.
0: No.
1: So I don't know. It's a tough one.
0: Yeah.
1: I think it's hard to, and there are some bands that do set out and go, we're like this, you know, and they do a Craigslist to find a bandmate. If you're into Sepultura,
0: mm-hmm.
1: Sepultura.
0: Yeah.
1: Anyway, I've never really felt that about our band, so it's hard to come up with how that actually happened. I know when we started, we were listening to System of a Down, but I don't think that's had an effect either. So
0: it all does, though. That's the whole point.
1: Well,
0: I think it's like there's no one direct influence. There's so many that you take in all this information, and then you feel inspired to write something, so you write something, and it's an amalgamation of all that other stuff. It's all that other junk that you took in. So it's a combination of all. So I wouldn't be able to pinpoint what is more important than the other, because it all matters. All the bands that we've been on tour with, that we've played with every night,
1: sure, they've
0: you hear their music every night, it gets in your brain, and then it's like you write a song, and you're like, oh, I feel like that song was actually influenced by that, like Alice in Chains or whatever, you know, that we're with. And it doesn't necessarily mean I listen to that band all the time. It's just, yeah, like...
2: Well,
0: that
2: leads into a good question. Well, what kinds of things do you listen to when you're not listening to your own stuff back? Or
0: Everything. I just recently bought a bunch of world music, like some Japanese...
1: Kodo
0: music, yeah. Is that what it's called?
1: Yeah, got it. Kodo.
0: Yeah. I got... I like to listen to classical. I like to listen to soundtracks. I like to listen to a lot of old records, like old... 60s and 70s, psych rock and punk and, I don't know, all that, lots of stuff.
1: I mainly listen to electronic and hip-hop and R&B. Sepultura? No, I don't listen to Sepultura.
2: No Sepultura.
1: No Sepultura.
2: How do you know when an album is ready to go to recording?
1: Well, sometimes an album isn't even ready to go to recording, but we've got the recording book, so we show up there and it's ready.
0: Yeah,
1: we're famous studio. Finish it in the studio.
0: The lyrics will be the last thing that gets crunched in, and sometimes we will record a track and then go and record vocals and scratch out some lyrics.
1: Yeah,
0: it doesn't happen that often, but it does happen.
1: Mm-hmm. Also, I think there's a different atmosphere when you're in a studio because whatever the song is, when you bring it in, you still are you're starting with deconstructing it and recording different parts. So that brings a different level of inspiration of what you're going to do with that song. So the song comes in one way and can come out a little bit different.
0: Like food.
1: Yeah.
0: Sorry.
1: Wow.
0: I don't know why I went there.
1: This is my bandmate.
2: So you're talking a lot about... So I'm hearing, you know, going to studio, not necessarily with ready-to-go stuff, working with it in the studio while you're in the studio.
1: Yeah.
2: Do you work with producers? Do you allow producers into your creative process?
1: So we've had a producer before, and the last two albums we also did as a co-production with ourselves and Jesse Gander, who's our longtime engineer for all our albums. And yes, so we have let people into the process, but...

0: We've been fortunate that we haven't taken anyone on that would actually try and change us. They've just added. So yeah. I feel like we've gotten off easy on that one.
1: Yeah.
2: I guess, I mean, I was going to ask, how do you pick a good producer? But it sounds like, again, it's like relationships, I would imagine, right?
0: Yeah, I think they have to like what you're doing. I think a good producer is already, I like everything you're doing. And you look, you listen to what they've produced, and if it has a similar, you know, feel or aesthetic.
1: But in our case, we're always going back to the same people. So it's like something's already, it worked well in the past. There's no reason why it shouldn't work equally well now. And that's much easier than going down a new road, I guess. It's like going to a restaurant and ordering the same meal every time. It comes back to food, you know?
0: I always do. I don't think we're really into change.
1: I don't know.
0: That's the thing. If something works, we're not. We're just into sticking that out.
2: Well, that makes a lot of sense, right? I mean, how hands-on are you during the recording and the mixing and the post-production process? Do you feel, you know, like you want to get right in there and be a part of that, a big part of that?
0: Yeah. No, we're both completely there for the entire thing, and absolutely.
1: Yeah, we could opt out of the mixing process. Oh yeah, you just mix it yourself. But we're always there, so even. Mm-hmm. Absolutely.
2: I guess, and you touched on this earlier, I mean, that's probably a benefit of being two people rather than being four or five, is that the democratic process, I'm not sure if that's how it works with you guys, but it's much easier to manage when you're fewer people, I would imagine.
0: Yeah, sure it is, yeah. Well, and also, I mean, we do things a little differently because there's only two of us when we record the beds. I don't go in and record my drums by myself. We record together and just remove Becky's part that just uses a scratch for it. And that gives it that, you know, that feeling that we're together.
1: Yeah.
0: Yeah.
2: And then you would go and lay
1: I would redo the guitar on top. Yeah. And then whatever else suits the song.
2: Vinyl versus CD versus digital thoughts.
1: Mm-hmm. Personally or just?
2: Yeah.
1: Only vinyl. For me.
2: Beautiful.
0: Yeah. I like to buy vinyl for things that that are like soundtracks and really nice sort of... I like to play vinyl at home that is not... I don't really buy rock on vinyl or rap on vinyl, but I buy that all digitally and put it on my iPod because I still have an iPod. Please don't let my iPod ever die. It's the best iPod ever. So I like to get sort of, things that I like to listen at home on vinyl and then the rest just iPod.
2: What are we talking, like 2G, 3G? Like your vinyl, your iPod, is it? What generation of iPod is it?
0: Well, it's like with the last one they made. It's 160 gigs.
2: Oh, okay.
0: And
2: with the hard drive inside.
0: Yeah.
2: Oh, yeah, I've got one.
0: Yeah, it's great. It's
1: wonderful. It was the best thing that happened to you getting your other one stolen in Spain.
0: Yeah, it was a replacement because, I got mine stolen when we were on tour in Spain. Yeah, good times.
2: So those are your personal thoughts. What about as a band, you know, producing the content?
0: I think that I think people really like to buy vinyl, so definitely vinyl. I mean, and CDs, people are still buying CDs. I think both formats are viable. The only thing we don't do is cassettes, which I know is coming back around. But
1: vinyl does cost the most.
0: Yeah.
1: And you have to wait the longest because...
0: And we actually sell ours ridiculously cheap. We haven't stepped up with the times. Our vinyl is very reasonable at shows.
2: I can attest to that.
0: Yeah.
2: It's true.
0: Yeah, because whenever I go in a record store, I'm like, oh, wow, like this really basic sort of album, not even a double album, is $30. And we're selling ours for $20 at the show.
2: But don't you feel like for me as a consumer of that, I feel like it's a bargain, but then I get to go to your show.
0: Yes.
2: And I get to give you ticket money for that opportunity to purchase your
0: vinyl. But we're also selling at that price because we want people to buy the music. But, you know, like, we don't want that to be... Like, our T-shirts cost more than our music. But the whole reason is, please buy the music. Because that's the most important thing. So.
1: It's buy both... And the T-shirt. Please buy the T-shirt and the music. I think we like to hawk all the things.
0: Also buy my poetry zine, too. Because then I can get extra treats when I'm on tour. Yeah.
2: So then what about the digital, like... So I guess that feeds into your thoughts about distributing music digitally as well, because that's the most accessible way to get.
0: Yeah, and people buy it digitally, and I think that's great. There's no way to really encourage that at a show, but you know, if people come to a show and they love it, but they don't have any extra cash on them, then you know, then they can go buy it online later. We've also had people show up to shows and gone, oh, I've been listening to you on Spotify for X amount of time. Here's some money, and they won't even take the product, but you know, because they've been listening to it for free. So that happens a lot, and that's always nice. That gesture of understanding that they were listening for free is quite nice. So, yeah.
2: So we've touched a little bit about digital stuff, and some of your music comments on digital excess. What are your personal thoughts on digital excess and the whole digital thing, whether it as it relates to the music industry or just in general?
0: I think, like, are we talking like Spotify and stuff?
2: Sure, yeah.
0: Okay.
2: Yeah, like, I mean, so people are listening to your music on Spotify. I don't know how the whole deal works.
0: Well, the best way to listen to music is on a laptop, just from the speakers that are inside it. I'm totally joking.
2: Yeah, of course.
0: So
1: music sounds the best when it's through, when it's put through tiny
2: the
1: little
2: tiniest speakers.
0: Tiny
2: possible,
0: little speakers.
1: Yeah. You really want that to hear that tin.
0: Yeah, you hear that tin sound, yeah. I think I wouldn't begin to complain about how people are getting music as long as they're getting it. The only thing that would concern me, I guess, is that, you know, there's a lot of ways to not get paid.
1: Yeah, the monetization of the whole thing.
0: The monetization
1: is
0: not caught up.
1: In a flux period. But I think the streaming, what people paying monthly for streaming subscriptions makes way more sense. And I think that's a lot, like how Netflix has done that for movies, and now they can afford to fund all these independent, you know, shows and movies and stuff because they've got all that money, because people are like, oh, I don't want to pay 99 cents for a song or a movie, but I'll give you my credit card number and $10 that I don't even think about goes into your business every month and I get all this for free. So music, hypothetically, should work the same way, but I think it's still kind of, most of those services are free, aren't they? Unless they're premium.
0: Well, there's free unless you pay, but yeah. You can have it free.
1: Yeah, exactly. So there's still like, yeah. You can't do that with movies.
2: No.
1: The legally.
2: Business model is that, the business model, from the way I understand it, for Spotify, for instance, is that they give you some service for free, but the convenience is what you pay for, right?
0: Yeah, you pay to not have the ads interrupt every three songs or whatever.
1: Yeah.
2: And so, as a band, is that I don't need the details, but I mean, does it work for a band to have their music on Spotify? Not only just for the exposure, but monetarily as well.
1: I think it could be better. I think, but it's not, you know, I mean, I think that's still a fluctuating thing right now. I mean, for the longest time, I think there are more people that will stream online than now go to download individual songs from illegal sites. Like,
0: oh no, they'll still download them.
1: They'll still download them. Mm-hmm. Well,
2: it's a lot more difficult now.
0: It's more difficult, yeah. So the streaming, at least there's there's something coming back. I think it's good, but yeah, I'm not sure that's quite caught up to a reasonable level in terms of paying.
2: So how has the age of digital impacted you within the music industry, aside from that, like as a band?
0: Like social media?
2: Well,
0: or just the actual
2: distribution
0: and
2: then
0: of
2: we
0: music.
2: Can talk about social media and the
1: promotion,
2: bit,
1: being able to promote yourself and everything, that's changed completely.
0: Right.
1: So.
0: But you're talking about the actual music.
2: Yeah.
0: So, when we started, iTunes was there when we started, so iTunes was always around, and I think that is good. I don't know. I'm not really sure what the question is.
2: Well, we talked, last night we talked a little bit about just the noise, right?
0: Oh, okay,
2: and rising
0: right.
2: Above
0: oh, okay.
2: The noise floor, because a lot of bands nowadays that are putting their stuff out there, the industry is a lot more accessible to them, perhaps, than it was, you know, 10, 15, 20 years ago, right?
0: Yeah.
2: What's that experience like? You know?
0: Well, you know, you have to work a lot harder to get heard, because there's so many options. There's so many bands. There's so many bands. There's so many bands. There's so many movies. There's so many TV shows now. There's so many this. There's a lot to wade through, and that's not changing anytime soon. So, how do you navigate that? I'm not really sure. One way is you can throw money at it, and you know, to pay for a publicist, to you know, highlight, get special deals on iTunes. You can do lots of things to, like we're always making Spotify playlists and sending around, so you're sharing other artists' music and putting your own music on there. So you're just trying to, you have to find new angles onto how to be seen, but I think that it's hard, and it's not, it's just hard. I think it's way more difficult now to get seen and to be heard.
2: Yeah. And how much of that, like, I mean, it sounds like you take a lot of that on to yourselves to manage.
0: We have to.
2: Rather than relying on, you know, a label or a manager or something to mm-hmm. do that. Mm-hmm. Is that a choice that you've made, or is that just sort of across the board?
1: You would rely on whoever you have at your disposal as much as you can, but you still really have yourself.
0: Yeah, like we have a team of people that do things, but they also do things for X other amount of bands. Because unless you're, you know, there's the disparity, I think we talked about this last night, the disparity in bands right now is you have, you know, the upper echelon, you got Beyonce and, or, you know, who's a big rock group? Are there any? Rock isn't really in right now.
2: You know, the Rolling Stones or U2
0: sure,
2: or whatever, right?
0: Sure, don't mention U2. Anyway, so you got all the people that are making all the money at the top, and then you've got all the bands below, and there's very little in between right now.
1: Oh yeah, that's what we were talking about.
0: That's what we're talking about.
1: Lack
0: yeah.
1: of a music middle class.
0: There's no musical middle class. So you can throw money at it. Where did I lost my track? Because we just remembered all that. But yeah, you can put money towards it and try and be heard. But it's hard because it's an uphill battle. Unless you are really backed, like, with a lot of money. And it's money. It's actually money, I think, mostly.
2: It's funny how money rules the world.
0: Yeah, right? Of course. Yeah.
2: Any topic you can really talk about, mm-hmm. if you're not talking about money, then you're not really talking about it, right? Mm-hmm.
0: And there's tastemakers that are set up that, you know, that highlight something and decide that it's popular. And there's certain ones in the music industry, there's certain ones in every industry, and they do dictate because they in turn are highlighting what they've decided is popular or that you need to listen to. So, you know, if you're not highlighted at some point, then you're also fighting against that. So, yeah.
2: And I have a suspicion that the way social media works, that's just never going to change.
0: Yeah.
2: The tastemakers, for instance, I mean, those are the tools they use, is social media
0: yeah.
2: to convey their tastes, I guess, right, to the public.
1: I suppose it feels like there's so much more that you have to sell now than just a show or just an album. You have to sell, like, your life in a way. Like, that has to be something. Like, because there is so much to filter through, a person could go, what makes you more interesting than this A, B, C, D, whatever, all these other options I have, and you have to try and stand out, and, you know, that's, people want to know about personal things, and they want to know more than really what you were, like, intending to put out there, and it's a struggle to navigate, I would say. Mm-hmm. But it is sort of the way it is.
2: But you found that balance? Like, you know, you obviously draw a line somewhere. I mean, you have to, right?
1: Yeah.
2: You know. Okay. I have very few questions left, so okay. Maybe the audience can start thinking about some questions. I have. I just want to touch briefly on women in the music industry. Mm-hmm. And I guess the question I would ask is, what advice, you know, having been in the industry for over a decade now, what advice do you have, or would you have, for girls or young women who are where you were 12 years ago, right now? You know, a lot, the question comes out, you know, a lot of campus and community radio station friends that we know do things specifically to inspire young girls and women to get into music, right? Mm-hmm. They have girl rock camps and things mm-hmm. like that. Because I think, you know, I think the perception is it's a man's world, you know, quote unquote, right?
1: Yeah.
2: And so what would you have to say to a young girl who's, you know, thinking about picking up a guitar and doing it, right?
1: Tell them that they to just do it. Like, the problem is, I think that because what has been the current for up until now and is that there are men that are rock stars, the top echelon of, whoa, this, you know, there's the Mick Jaggers and whatnot. Women never had that, really. So people growing up don't have the same role models in their gender. You know, they don't see women in the
0: same... You're talking about rock in specific.
1: Rock in specific, yeah, for sure. Because there's pop, like, you know...
0: Pop is no problem.
1: No, pop's okay.
0: Women rule
1: but
0: pop
1: But yeah,
0: right
1: with
0: now.
1: Rock music, you can't... Like the image of a group of men with guitars and drums and, you know, it's aggressive, and that is rock and roll, and that's still... The image still persists, so that it's something hard to break when it's really... We're all just human beings, and...
0: Don't worry, there's women in rock. Joan Jett.
1: Oh yeah, right. Just the one.
0: Just Joan Jett. Anyway, yeah. Everybody should.
1: So the more women that are in the industry or in rock and roll and just doing the exact same thing, the more it becomes normalized, so that it's not an issue. So that anyone growing up, no matter what gender they are, or whether they...
0: Oh gosh, I'm so sorry. I don't know what's happening. It's my...
1: RuPaul is happening.
0: Sorry. Yes, now everyone knows my ringtone is RuPaul.
2: Yeah.
1: Oh no.
0: And scene. Okay.
1: Where was I?
2: Okay. Well, that's all the questions I had.
0: Really? That got
2: honestly,
0: right off.
2: No.
0: Okay.
2: So maybe there are some questions from the audience.
3: Jumping back for a second to the question about vinyl earlier on. When you produce an album, is there somebody that comes into the studio that maybe your producer that you work with and says, okay, right, you're going to do 500 vinyl, you're going to do 500 digital CDs, and you're going to do 10,000 digital online? Does somebody break it out for you how you're going to sell your stuff?
1: Oh, well, when we do record contracts, which is the last one we've only done, like, it's a 2-record deal, and we would sort that out, like, ahead of time, what, you know, how many we're going to produce. Basically, with the label before we've even hit the studio. Well, it depends, but
3: Vinyl is still a pretty good chunk of that.
0: Vinyl is still less because there still is the thought that it doesn't move as fast. But for us, we've sold out of all our runs of vinyl on every album, except of course the current one. So, you know, it just depends on the band. Usually they're more prone to starting with a smaller amount of vinyl and then doing another pressing, just to be on the safe side.
4: I get to ask you more questions.
0: Yeah.
4: Okay, so it's good to know that you guys like vinyl. I don't know if Dave has mentioned that we have a vinyl sale here.
0: Okay, great.
4: We're big into vinyl. Mm-hmm. So when you're touring all over the world, do you record show?
0: Yes.
4: You go,
0: Yeah, absolutely.
4: Do you come back with like tons and tons of stuff, or you just kind of...
0: It depends on the tour. I'm very, very picky now because, well, and also we're bringing it back and it's a weight issue. But I know when we go to Europe, I'm only looking for world music. You know, it's particularly from France and where else? Anyway.
1: Yeah.
0: Algiers.
1: Yeah, almost like my favorite record stores are in Europe, and then we've already got like so much gear to take back with us that we have to pay extra for. It's like... Can I really afford to bring a giant box of vinyl records? So,
0: but we know someone who actually travels with a special record case, empty, and just fills it up as he goes along.
1: You could do that,
0: but we have to bring extra gear. So, but anyway, we do a lot of record shopping, yes.
1: Yeah.
2: Can you afford not to bring those records back, really?
1: There's records I've put back that I regret. I almost never buy a record and then regret buying it. Mm-hmm. But I always regret not buying it. That's buyer's regret, not buying something for me.
4: Yeah, anytime I travel, I always have like a one of those record mailing boxes.
0: Oh, yeah. Oh, you just mail them back?
4: No, I keep them in my luggage so then when I check it, they don't get buggered up.
0: Oh, nice.
4: But anyways, I just figured that you guys would probably be doing like, you know, like I remember there's a Ian Hunter, there's a book he wrote, Diary of a Rockstar, years ago. Mm-hmm. And basically all they did was shop for guitars.
0: Right.
4: They just traveled across North America looking for guitars.
0: Yeah.
4: And, you know, so I could just, so if you're vinyl guys, I could just picture you.
0: For me, my thing on tour is hitting up used bookstores.
1: Thrift stores, bookstores,
0: and thrift stores,
1: antique malls.
0: Antique malls, woof!
1: Record stores.
0: So exciting.
1: I don't know.
0: You never know what you're going to find.
1: American antique malls can be pretty exciting.
0: Yeah, it's true.
5: Who's your favorite Vancouver band, past or present?
1: I guess it would not count as Vancouver. Maybe it would count as Victoria, but it's the same thing. No means no.
0: Yeah, because they don't say Victoria.
1: Yeah, Vancouver. It's whatever.
0: Vancouver. For me, I guess it would be the organ. Yeah. Yeah. Definitely their past. So past.
6: Hi. So you guys have toured for years internationally. Mm-hmm. So are there specific countries that as women you've had more problems with? Or are there good countries, better countries? Than
0: France is great.
6: Okay.
0: France is great for women.
6: And what about in Canada? How does that compare to some of the other countries?
0: Well, you know, it's up and down.
1: Yeah. It's still a pretty global thing.
0: Yeah, we can't seem to
1: get around that.
0: I say France in particular because just this past tour, for the second time, we played a festival that goes all around France called Les Femmes Saint Mal. Mm. And it's a women's music festival, basically.
6: Yeah.
0: What's the translation? It's women who...
1: women who kind of kick ass.
0: Yeah,
1: kind of
0: something like that. And it's a great festival. I think that I've seen more women sound techs in France than anywhere else. It's definitely, I feel, like the most supportive country in terms of
6: that's
0: sort of change.
6: Yeah.
0: We're just being normal.
6: Yeah. Okay, thanks.
2: Are there any other questions from the audience? Okay, well, I just want to, Jackie's got probably some things she wants to say, but I just want to thank you both very much for being so open and candid with us tonight and for coming here and being a part of, you know, what we're trying to build here, Community Radio in Penticton, and we hope that you'll come back to us and maybe do a performance in Penticton.
0: Oh, we're going to do a performance for sure.
2: Yeah, right on. That'd be so
0: great.
2: We'll
0: be back. Thank you.
2: We look forward
0: to
2: it. Well, hey.
1: Yeah. I think I'm better at singing than I am at talking, so if I can just do that.
2: I think you held your own. I think you did very well.
1: Thanks.
2: Well, we really look forward to welcoming you back to Penticton and in your element, which is with a guitar and a set of drums in front of you and rock the house for sure.
0: Cool.
2: Thank you so much for coming.
0: Thank you.
1: Thanks.
7: I want to thank everyone here for being here. There's, you know, so much going on sometimes in our town, and I'm really appreciative for you coming and checking this out. And it was a truly unique experience for us and for Penticton, I think, to have a band come and to talk and to tell us their stories. And I just feel like I'm sitting in my living room and getting to talk to one of the bands I love. So this has been amazing. Thank you all for being here. We have a couple of treats for Maya and Becky, some of our coveted CFUZ t-shirts. So I just want to thank you again for coming. This has been amazing. And talking about relationships, we hope that this will continue on for a good long time, and we'll see you back. So thank you for sharing and for being here to share your stories with us.
0: Thanks so much.
7: Thank you.
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1: As a Republican Party, you're going to do everything possible that we get rid of mail-in ballots.
0: An anonymous federal whistleblower has warned the U.S. Postal Service's new mail voting system is untested, fatally flawed, and likely to lead to a catastrophic failure if implemented ahead of November's midterm elections. We'll speak with the whistleblower's attorney. Then Tarrant County is the third largest county in Texas. It includes Fort Worth. It votes to slash the number of voting places by a third.
2: At the end of the day, we are instituting barriers to making access to voting for people. It's modern day poll taxes. And I'm not trying to use hyperbole. This is a reality.
0: We'll speak to Democratic Commissioner Roderick Miles Jr., who voted against cutting almost 100 polling sites in Tarrant County, which he says will particularly affect voters of color and young people. Then, as we continue our series on the risks of artificial intelligence, what about the benefits?
3: So how do we trust AI to take decisions in medicine, whether it's for helping scientists, for discovering new therapies, or for doctors who are trying to treat more and more patients effectively?
0: We'll look at how AI is changing medicine. And finally, feminist icon Gloria Steinem has died at the age of 92.
4: My name is Gloria Steinem. I'm here today because I wouldn't be anyplace else on Earth. We are taking democracy back. I mean, let's face it, it doesn't say I, the president, at the beginning of the Constitution. It says we, the people.
0: All that and more coming up. Welcome to Democracy Now!, democracynow.org, The War and Peace Report. I'm Amy Goodman. Iran's claimed new drone and missile attacks on U.S. military bases in the Persian Gulf in retaliation for recent U.S. strikes inside Iran. Iran's military said it struck satellite communication systems, warehouses and fighter jet hangars at Ahmad al-Jaber Air Base in Kuwait. Separately, it said missiles and drones targeted U.S. troops and radar stations at Al-Minhad Air Base in the United Arab Emirates. The attacks follow U.S. strikes across southern Iran Tuesday that Iran's health minister said killed 18 civilians and wounded over 100 people. The toll includes 4 people killed and 67 wounded when the U.S. bombed a wedding ceremony in Sirik. On Wednesday, the Iranian Red Crescent asked the International Criminal Court to investigate the attack as a war crime. At the United Nations, a spokesperson said Secretary General Antonio Guterres is, quote, deeply alarmed by reports of civilian casualties.
5: Secretary General condemns all attacks against civilians. He recalls that all parties must respect their obligations under international humanitarian law, including the principles of distinction, proportionality, and precaution.
0: At the White House, President Trump said Wednesday renewed fighting with Iran will not last too long, but added the U.S. is ready to strike Iran at any time. Meanwhile, Trump claimed in a social media post that the Strait of Hormuz is under U.S. control and mused he might change the name to Trump Strait. The Air Force is reviewing the case of a Gold Star widow from Alabama who wrote she was deemed ineligible for additional benefits following her husband's death because Congress had not officially declared U.S. attacks on Iran as a war. That's according to a report in Notice, or News of the United States, which reports that military officials spoke Monday with Libby Klinner, the wife of Major John Alexander Klinner, one of 6 service members killed in a plane crash during a refueling mission over Iraq on March 12th. This comes as Commerce Secretary Howard Lutnick's under fire for declaring there haven't been American deaths during the U.S. and Israeli war on Iran. Lutnick made the remark in a wide-ranging CNBC interview Wednesday.
6: The way the president is playing Iran, right, there haven't been American deaths. It's really just an economic choke out.
0: Nearly 5,000 U.S. sailors and Marines have arrived in Thailand for a 5-day shore leave after the aircraft carrier of the USS Abraham Lincoln spent a record 286 days at sea in support of the U.S. and Israeli war on Iran. The carrier had been plagued by reports of thin and poor quality rations, toilet and plumbing problems, mental health emergencies, including multiple attempts by sailors to jump overboard. This comes as President Trump's nominated acting Navy Secretary Hung Cao to assume the role permanently. Cao is a naval combat veteran who's led efforts to reinstate military members just charged for refusing a COVID vaccine mandate. He's a close ally of President Trump and Defense Secretary Pete Hegseth. During the 2024 Virginia Senate debates, he made headlines for these comments.
7: When you're using a drag queen to recruit for the Navy, that's not the people we want. What we need is alpha males and alpha females who are going to rip out their own guts, eat them, and ask for seconds.
0: Cao has led the Navy in an acting capacity since April, when President Trump fired Navy Secretary John Phelan. His nomination comes days after Army Secretary Dan Driscoll resigned following reports he'd repeatedly clashed with Defense Secretary Pete Hegseth over the Pentagon's removal of seasoned commanders and refusal to promote women and people of color. On Wednesday, North Carolina Republican Senator Tom Tillis praised Driscoll's tenure and called on President Trump to fire Hegseth. Tillis wrote, quote, "I've never witnessed more inept management of the brave men and women who serve our country. He's intimidated by competence and retreats to ginning up culture wars instead of soberly attending to the vital work of our national defense and the health and well-being of our fighting force," Senator Tillis wrote. Tillis is not seeking re-election in November. Also joining the call for Hegseth to step down is Republican Nebraska Congressmember, retired Air Force Brigadier General Don Bacon, among a number of other Republicans. In the occupied West Bank, two Palestinian teenagers were shot and killed by Israeli soldiers Wednesday as settlers and troops entered the village of Al-Mughayir. The victims were identified as 19-year-old Omar Al-Nassan and 16-year-old Khalil Shahadeh. Eyewitnesses say snipers opened fire after Palestinian residents confronted settlers who were stealing their sheep. Meanwhile, Israel's razed the Palestinian village of Khirbet al-Taban in the Masafriyata region. After ordering residents to evacuate their homes, Israel's military had declared the area a restricted military training zone, even though settlers have been establishing outposts and farms in the area. According to B'Tselem, the Israeli human rights group, Israel has expelled 66 Palestinian communities from their homes since October 2023. This comes as retired Israeli generals are publicly accusing settlers in the West Bank of committing ethnic cleansing with government support. Asaf Agman, a retired Air Force general, told the New York Times, quote, "Once a society behaves this way, that society is doomed," unquote. Israel's defense minister, Israel Katz, said Wednesday he's seeking President Trump's support for plans to permanently expel Palestinians from the Gaza Strip. Katz made the remarks during a conference in Jerusalem Wednesday, where he declared, quote, "There's no real solution for Gaza in the end without migration," unquote. In response, Maryland's Democratic Senator Chris Van Hollen wrote on social media, quote, "After our trip to the Gaza-Egypt border last year, Senator Jeff Merkley and I released a report entitled, 'The Netanyahu Government is Implementing a Plan to Ethnically Cleanse Gaza of Palestinians.' Now the Israeli Ministry of Defense confirmed that's the goal. We must end our complicity," Senator Van Hollen wrote. In Nepal, the death toll from the deadly floods has topped 1,200 people, with thousands more missing. On Wednesday, Nepal's prime minister linked the deadly floods to climate change and urged global action.
8: "The time has come for us to forcefully make the international community aware of the disasters we are suffering because of climate change. Climate change is a product of the whole world's contribution. Hence, mitigating and managing its effects is the shared responsibility of the global community."
0: Former Venezuelan President Nicolas Maduro and his wife, the ex-leader of Venezuela's National Assembly, Celia Flores, have asked a U.S. judge to dismiss the drug trafficking indictment against them. In papers filed in a Manhattan federal court on Wednesday, Maduro and Flores argue they have immunity as the leader and first lady of a foreign country. Their request came 8 months after President Trump ordered their abduction during a U.S. assault on Venezuela. Meanwhile, the oil giant Chevron says it'll invest more than $7 billion into its Venezuela joint ventures over the next 5 years, aiming to roughly double output to about 600,000 barrels per day. Chevron's agreement was the largest involving several foreign oil and gas companies announced by U.S. Secretary of Energy Chris Wright on Wednesday. Wright was speaking from the Miraflores Presidential Palace in Caracas at a signing ceremony with Venezuela's interim president, Delcy Rodriguez.
9: The catalyst for transforming Venezuela is energy. The catalyst for improving the life conditions of Americans, our hemisphere, and everyone in the world is to massively expand energy production around the world.
0: Energy Secretary Wright's visit to Caracas comes after President Trump announced an unprecedented scheme that'll grant the U.S. government an equity stake in a private oil firm in Venezuela that has concessions to operate oil fields holding an estimated 65 billion barrels of oil reserves. OpenAI says its engineers are building automated shutdown capabilities for artificial intelligence systems after the company acknowledged one of its AI tools broke out of its digital container during a safety test and hacked into the AI platform Hugging Face. OpenAI announced the plans for new safeguards in a letter to two House Democrats, but did not provide a log of the hack. On Wednesday, Texas Congressmember Greg Kassar wrote in response to AI, quote, "Your unwillingness to provide members of Congress with the information we requested is deeply concerning and signals to us that your company is not treating these cybersecurity incidents with the seriousness required," unquote. This comes as the Trump administration sided with OpenAI in its legal fight with the New York Times and other newspapers over the use of their journalism to train ChatGPT. Graham James, a spokesperson for The New York Times, said, quote, AI companies simply need to pay fairly for the content that makes their products possible, as copyright law requires. The administration's proposal to let companies take that content without permission or compensation would undermine the sustainability of the human-created content that a healthy society depends on and which AI needs to function, they wrote. New York City has adopted a moratorium on the use of generative AI in public schools for all students through eighth grade, alongside a new screen time policy. Mayor Zoran Mamdani announced the changes Wednesday, saying nearly 600,000 students will be affected.
10: Children need their teachers and human connection in order to learn and in order to grow. And they need to develop skills alongside their peers, build relationships with their teachers, and wrestle with tough problems on their own. The tech industry wants us to believe that AI in early education is not only inevitable, but that it is necessary. We do not see it that way.
0: In Washington, D.C., workers have removed a giant statue from the grounds of the Kennedy Center for the Performing Arts less than 7 years after its installation. The removal of the statue, known simply as Blue, comes after Justice Department lawyers warned in a federal court filing the Kennedy Center could be demolished unless President Trump is allowed to proceed with renovations, including plans to inscribe Trump's name into the building's marble edifice. And the feminist icon Gloria Steinem has died at the age of 92. According to her Instagram page, she, quote, passed away peacefully at her home in New York City, surrounded by some of the many who loved her, unquote. She was a tireless advocate for the social, economic and political advancement of women. In 1971, she co-founded Ms. Magazine, the first major publication to be owned, run and written by women. It focused on issues seldom covered in the mainstream press, including reproductive rights, violence against women and workplace inequality. Gloria Steinem often said, quote, "When we started, there was not even a term for sexual harassment." She also helped found the National Women's Political Caucus with a group of women, including Shirley Chisholm, Betty Friedan, and Fannie Lou Hamer. For Esquire magazine, she went undercover in 1963 as a Playboy bunny and wrote an exposé about the poor working conditions that the servers and Playboy clubs endured. Before becoming a feminist icon, Gloria Steinem served as director of the Independent Research Service, a nonprofit educational foundation secretly funded by the CIA. In 2013, she received the Presidential Medal of Freedom by President Barack Obama. I interviewed her at the historic Women's March in Washington, D.C. on January 21st, 2017, one day after Donald Trump's first inauguration.
4: My name is Gloria Steinem. I'm here today because I wouldn't be anyplace else on earth. We are taking democracy back. I mean, let's face it, it doesn't say I, the president, at the beginning of the Constitution. It says we, the people. And actually, I've lived a long time, but I've never seen an outpouring of energy quite like this. You know, the Vietnam War was crucial, but it was sort of more youth-oriented because it was about the draft. And, you know, issues, things have been about a particular issue in Washington. But this is more capacious and more about who makes decisions in general.
0: So what does that mean right now? How are you going to take him on? It's not only Donald Trump. There is a majority Republican House and Senate. They're vowing to take down Planned Parenthood, to defund it, to repeal the Affordable Care Act. How are you going to do this?
4: Well, one day at a time. For instance, if they defund Planned Parenthood and defund NPR, we can take that money out of our income tax, put a note with our return saying, sorry, I've sent it where it should go. Come and get me. If enough people do that, it's very difficult to do anything about it. We did it in the Vietnam era, and then it was more difficult in a way because we were just keeping the money. This is more positive because we're actually giving the money where it should go.
0: What does it mean to defund Planned Parenthood?
4: You know, Planned Parenthood is, of course, necessary to women's health in this country. A 1% of it goes toward abortion. It does everything we know, breast exams and everything else. So it would be incredibly expensive to every emergency room in the nation if they were not able to serve women and men in the way that they do. Therefore, if they defund it, we'll take money out of our income tax and send it direct.
0: I was speaking to Gloria Steinem at the Women's March in 2017, January 21st, 2017, the day after President Trump's inauguration. The crowd at the Women's March was larger than those who attended the inauguration. She spoke from the stage.
4: This is an outpouring of energy and true democracy like I have never seen in my very long life. It is wide in age, it is deep in diversity, and remember, the Constitution does not begin with I, the President, it begins with we, the people. So don't try to divide us. Do not try to divide us. If you force Muslims to register, we will all register as Muslims. I know that there are women here from corporations and media and all kinds of places that make it kind of risky for you to say what you care about, what you feel, and what you support. And there are women here, I know, who have survived a national and global sex industry that profiteers from body invasion. We are united here for bodily integrity. If you cannot control your body from the skin in, you cannot control it from the skin out. You cannot control your lives, our lives. And that means the right to decide whether and when to give birth without government interference.
0: Gloria Steinem speaking the day after President Trump was first inaugurated. She died on Wednesday at the age of 92. Gloria Steinem once said women have two choices. Either she's a feminist or a masochist. Coming up, an anonymous federal whistleblower warns the U.S. Postal Service's new mailing system is untested, fatally flawed, and likely to lead to a catastrophic failure. Back in a minute.

0: Hungry Ghosts by Hooray for the Riff Raff, Alinda Segarra. This is Democracy Now!, democracynow.org. I'm Amy Goodman.
1: And I'm Nermeen Sheikh. Welcome to our listeners and viewers across the country and around the world. With the midterm elections 2 months away, a federal whistleblower has warned that the U.S. Postal Service's new mail voting system is untested, fatally flawed, and likely to lead to a catastrophic failure if it's implemented ahead of November's midterm elections. Critics warn the system could disenfranchise millions of voters. In March, President Trump signed an executive order directing his administration to create federal lists of citizens and directing the Postal Service to refuse delivery of mail-in ballots to people not on those lists. Voting rights groups and state officials have sued to block the new rules. The anonymous whistleblower shared their complaint with Democratic Senator Richard Blumenthal.
0: In the complaint, the whistleblower wrote, quote, USPS leadership, it appears, has discarded all best practices as they speed the project to be ready for a September 1st implementation, raising questions about whether catastrophic failure would be a feature rather than a bug. While the whistleblower hasn't spoken publicly, Senator Blumenthal appeared on MS Now on Tuesday night to talk about the whistleblower's warning.
2: What he reveals is not only that the White House is breaking the law overtly, but for the first time using the Postal Service as an online gatekeeper with a system that screens those ballots and then, in effect, disqualifies individual ballots based on some discrepancy, the name, the barcode, any tiny discrepancy, and the whole batch is thrown back to state officials. Now, the interesting thing and the outrageous part of it is that this online system is constructed in a way that is designed to fail. Failure is not a bug. It's a feature.
3: Right.
2: So it's sabotaging the system, which is malignly designed in the first place.
0: That was Democratic Senator Richard Blumenthal of Connecticut on MS Now. We're joined by David Kligerman, Senior Vice President and Special Counsel at Whistleblower Aid. He's representing the USPS whistleblower. David, thanks so much for being with us. The first mail ballots begin to go out this Friday. That's tomorrow in North Carolina. The whistleblower that you represent revealed the Postal Service's 0% failure rate rule. I'm wondering if you can explain how it's possible that a single smudged barcode on one ballot could lead to the entire batch of tens of thousands of ballots from being counted. Explain what's going on here and the message of your whistleblower.
4: Sure. So the message of our whistleblower is that they want the things that are being built to be built properly, and they want the systems that are being designed to be designed in a way that's logical and fair and designed to work. The concern and with respect to this 0% failure is that when you the system has a number of hoops that need to be jumped through, right? Ordinarily, in the past, it's fairly simple, very simple. The state wants to mail out blank ballots to voters. It creates them. It uploads a list into some manifest, like any great large shipping. It brings the printed manifest down to the post office. It hands it off, and they get sent, right? And if the address of the person is to be delivered to is readable, it goes. There's a barcode. If you can scan the barcode, great. If you can't, you can enter it in manually. Normal mail processes. Well, this rule to implement President Trump's March executive order now creates a number of hurdles, right? And there's one, and the hurdles in terms of the rule and the IT hurdles merge here to really create this potential for grave catastrophic failure. The rule itself, even if the IT worked, sets up a number of problematic hoops. First, you have to, as a states, have to go and enter in data into this new database called the Federal Ballot Mail Portal, right? So they enter a list of all the voters who are supposed to get absentee ballots and do that enough time before the votes go out. And then they have to, if they're going to ship ballots, because it doesn't just happen with a magic wand, right? These are millions and millions of physical blank ballots to go out, right? And they don't go out in one huge super train, right? There are truckloads that go out to the post office, sometimes rural post office, sometimes large ones, and they go to these the bulk mail facilities at these places for the most part. You have to bring them there. Now, under the system, you need to go in and you need to create a manifest, a list, right? You go into a separate IT system that's supposed to connect to this original IT system, and you enter the list of the ballots that are in this batch, right? And then you take those, and if it checks out, if the system is telling you, and we'll get to the why it's going to be hard for it to tell you, but if it works properly and it lines up and every ballot you have, the barcode matches the barcode in the initial system, then you get a green light and you can bring that truck, that bus, whatever of ballots down to the postal service area. And then you're not done because there's a spot check. And so you take a scanner, the Zebra scanner or something else that the postal workers or whoever at the facility has, and you begin to test these ballots. Now, ordinarily, historically, when things have been scanned, it's been to check postal rates, right? So you do bulk mail, and let's say there's 1,000 or 10,000 ballots. You do a sampling, and if, you know, a few of them are too big or off or way more, they might adjust your postage, but they're not withholding those things from being delivered. Now you've got a process that you scan a certain sampling. The information that the whistleblower came forward with is that, for example, for a batch of 1,000 to 10,000, you may sample 300 ballots. So the problem also could be that for 1,000, you're sampling 300, which is 33%. But be that as it may, you're scanning, you're checking one error, one smudge, one inability to read the barcode, even if the software works. We're going to get to that part in a moment. You're going to reject the whole batch. And so in Maricopa County, for example, there are examples of batches of 1 million ballots, and they could go back, and they have to start again, right? So one could imagine that this process rates in a loop, an endless loop, where the ballots don't go out or large tranches of them go out. Now you put on top of this a software system that's been designed. The whistleblower complaint alleges, and we've seen experts who have opined, that this kind of software development could take 8 months, a year, sometimes 2 years to do. They've done it in a matter of weeks. They allotted 8 weeks essentially to do this, and then they actually paused work for a few weeks. So they've been at it for maybe 5 weeks, and there's now a software system that every phase has failed normal basic procedures for development, right? So you develop software in silos and pieces. One team develops this part, this part, this part, this part. I mentioned a number of systems that have to work together. Each of those has been rushed. They haven't been tested properly individually. When they put them together, they haven't been tested properly. And by the way, when they do test it, it crashes. And now the Postal Service has announced it, consistent with what our whistleblower said was going to happen, that on September 1st, it's available to be tested and used by the states. Now, technically, under the injunction, they're allowing states to use it voluntarily and make use of it voluntarily. But the reality is, here's a system that's not going to work. And even if it did work from an IT perspective, it doesn't work from a functional perspective. So that seems to the whistleblower, and certainly to us, an anatomy of a failure.
1: So on Tuesday, ProPublica reported, quote, top U.S. Postal Service officials tasked with issuing new regulations on mail voting expressed concerns in internal meetings about how the rules they were drafting could delay or block ballots from reaching large swaths of eligible voters for the upcoming midterms. But the rules moved forward anyway. This report was based on a source separate from your client. Could you elaborate on this, David?
4: Sure. I mean, that goes to exactly what I mentioned, which is that and it's really good that others are coming forward, right? That what we've seen in that ProPublica piece is that it mentioned that election officials are raising these very same concerns that our individual, an insider posed in a position to see the broad.

0: Can you talk about the significance of that?
1: Yeah, you know, the individual right now has come forward, and I think in this administration, when one comes forward, it's at grave risk. And we've seen the weaponization of inspectors general. We've seen the weaponization of processes. But this person has come forward, and I think that nothing is ruled out, right? I mean, this is there's nothing more central to our government than democracy, and there's nothing more central to democracy than free and fair elections. So I think this individual has come forward, and while you know, nobody wants to necessarily put themselves out there, I think if it came to the point where the testimony was the inflection point, was the thing that made the case turn, I can't imagine the person would necessarily say no. So I think everything's potentially on the table, but the hope is that the processes will handle it just with the information that's been provided. In fact, I've noted that already a number of states' attorneys general have amended their filings in the various court cases to include our client's disclosure as part of the evidence to hopefully permanently enjoin this policy.
2: So finally, any key point you want to make, especially around the fact that currently there is an injunction by a judge that's halted the implementation. Trump, of course, is appealing this. But what you think the Trump administration is trying to do in these last weeks? I mean, we're talking about 60 days before the midterm elections.
1: Yeah, I think what they're trying to do, I would imagine, if I were in a situation of someone who has an allergy to voting rights, who has shown that they're willing, able, and desirous of blocking folks making use of the franchise, is it's win-win no matter what I do, right? This is why we, as Senator Blumenthal and our whistleblower have said, you question whether it's a bug or a feature, right? You sow doubt about the voting processes, so that's a win. If people go into the portal and it doesn't work, that's a win. if you're able to have the processes sort of work, but not enough, but people think it's going to be okay, that's a win. But regardless, what you've got here is you've got a system that the administration is win-win because they either scare folks or it blocks folks. And I think one last point we'd like to make is no one is saying, and certainly the whistleblower is not saying, that we want folks not to exercise their rights to vote. I think they need to listen to their state secretary generals. I think there's going to be information provided by their states into what to do. I think the hope is and the goal is that this will be fixed, hopefully, by the courts permanently enjoining this, or otherwise by Secretary of State stepping up and saying what to do. But we don't want anybody not to exercise their rights and not to use mail-in ballot voting if it's done properly. We just want to inform the processes, and hopefully, it'll be stopped either by judges or by cooler heads that prevail.
2: David Kligerman, I want to thank you for being with us. Senior Vice President, Special Counsel, Whistleblower Aid. David's an attorney currently representing the USPS whistleblower. This is Democracy Now!, democracynow.org. I'm Amy Goodman with Nermeen Sheikh.
0: In a party line vote, all three Republican commissioners in Tarrant County, Texas, have voted to slash the number of polling sites for November's midterm elections by nearly a third, leaving 1.3 million voters with just 224 polling sites. Civil rights groups, including the ACLU and NAACP, warn the changes will disproportionately affect voters of color in Texas's third largest county, with majority-minority areas of Arlington and Fort Worth targeted. During a marathon 10-hour hearing on Tuesday, commissioners heard from dozens of citizens who opposed the reduction. Here are some of their voices.
3: My name is Gabe Gonzalez. The population of the city has increased and voting has increased. You saw that in May. You do not need to make poll workers' lives harder by cutting the locations and bottlenecking our democracy.
4: Catherine Woods. How is our budget unable to accommodate our voting needs in Tarrant County? Did you not have enough money in the budget after the hand recount that you ordered in the 2024 election, the one that confirmed the original result? Or was that money spent performatively? Did you not have enough money in the budget for the redistricting? This proposal is hypocritical, it is irresponsible, it is anti-democratic, it is anti-American.
5: I'm Linda Northern. The right to vote is the bedrock of our democracy. Reducing the number of polling places does not uphold this right. This will make it harder for brown, black, and low-income voters who have the same right to vote as you do. This is wrong.
0: The two Democratic commissioners on the five-person board also spoke out forcefully against slashing the number of polling sites. This is Democratic Commissioner Roderick Miles Jr.

0: what I hold in my hand, and I want y'all to get this. It's my wife's great-grandmother's poll tax receipt. Get a good look at it. Her name was Miss Maggie McCann. She was a married woman and a housewife who raised 10 children. And she understood how important her vote was and the voice and the power that came along with it. And she was willing to suffer the indignity of having to pay a poll tax for a right that belonged to her. What we are doing with reducing polling locations, and we can use semantics, and we can make, you can make us look like we don't know what we want and we're wishy-washy all you want to. But at the end of the day, we are instituting barriers to making access to voting for people. It's modern day poll taxes. And I'm not trying to be, I'm not trying to use hyperbole. This is a reality.
1: The vote comes ahead of a critical and closely watched Senate race in Texas, with the Democratic State Representative James Tallarico leading in the polls for Senate against Republican State Attorney General Ken Paxton. Ahead of the Tarrant County vote, Tallarico spoke out against cutting polling sites.
2: Well, we are here outside what used to be a polling location here in Tarrant County. The most powerful people in this county, the most powerful people in this country, don't want us to be able to vote easily. And that's why extremist officials in Tarrant County government are trying to close 92 polling locations. That's nearly a third of the polling locations in Tarrant County. And that means on election day, there will be longer commutes, longer lines, and lower voter turnout, especially in our black and brown communities. That's because the people in power don't want us to know or use our power. And nothing terrifies them more than people who show up to vote and people who show up to hold elected officials accountable.
1: So that's James Tallarico, the Democratic candidate for Senate in Texas, up against Ken Paxton. And it looks like it's a toss-up, or perhaps he's ahead in the polls, way raising more money than Paxton. Supporters of the cuts argue too few voters were using the sites to justify their expense. For more, we go to Fort Worth, Texas, where we're joined by Democrat Roderick Miles, Jr. He represents Precinct 1 of the Tarrant County Commissioner's Court. His recent piece for the Fort Worth Star-Telegram is headlined, "We Need Answers on Why a Growing Tarrant Would Cut Voting Locations." Commissioner Roderick Miles, Jr., welcome to Democracy Now! The reason I talked about Tallarico there when we played his clip is we're wondering if this is the motivation, the fact that in this red state, he is surprising so many in surging in the polls, and the Republicans are trying to cut Democrat participation any which way. Can you give your assessment of what's happening and this incredible 10-hour meeting that led to a party-line vote, 3 Republicans, 2 Democrats, you were one of the Dems, who voted to cut the voting polls by, what, 92? They're cutting out from the little more than 300 across Tarrant County.
3: That's correct. Good morning, Amy, and thank you for the opportunity to be with you today. From my perspective, this is about access and ensuring that every resident, regardless of age, disability, working families, providing access to pollings, to polling locations. It's about making sure that everybody has a right to use their God-given right and their right to vote. And they need to be able to have easy access to polling locations. This is not about fiscal responsibility. This is about making sure that every resident in Tarrant County has a right to vote. Voting belongs to the people. Elections belong to the people. They don't belong to government officials. We are just stewards of the election process, but the process belongs to the people, and the people have the right to choose who represents them. And we don't need to make it difficult or more difficult for them to vote. We need to make it easier.
4: And could you explain who you believe will be most impacted? What communities?
3: I believe, for example, with these reductions, my precinct, Precinct 1, takes the brunt of those reductions. We have the most polling locations that are closed. And those communities are primarily represented by minorities, by African Americans and Latinos. By reducing that, we are making it more difficult and more challenging for those communities of color to be able to go to the polls and to vote. Voting locations are not just buildings. There's a story behind every voting location. There's history behind those voting locations. There's familiarity and there's relationships that have been formed at these voting locations. And it's our responsibility as an elected official to make sure that they have access to places that are familiar to them, that they have historically gone to vote. We should not be punishing communities of color by cutting away voting locations that are familiar and common to them. We should be making access easier for them and not more difficult or challenging. When you think about working families, when you think about seniors, people with disabilities and things of that nature, when you close down and restrict polling locations, you make it harder and more of a burden on those communities to be able to vote.
1: One of the polling locations that's being closed is on the campus, which is more progressive than the state, the University of Texas Arlington. I want to play this next clip, Tarrant County Democratic Commissioner Alyssa Simmons and Republican County Judge Tim O'Hare. They had this exchange.
5: Y'all redistricted saying the population is growing, correct?
6: You redistricted because I wanted a 401 court.
5: You redistricted because we're growing, population's growing. Or was it power? Which one was it?
7: I think it was very clear from all three we did it to have a majority Republican commissioner's court.
1: Well, he was very clear about this, Republican County Judge Tim O'Hare, one of the three commissioners, Republican commissioners, and you and Alyssa Simmons were the Democrats. You voted against. Republicans voted for. We just have 30 seconds. What can you do at this point with almost a third of the polling places closed on Election Day? How are you organizing?
3: Amy, I'll say this. Tarrant County, the eyes of the nation are on Tarrant County. We have an opportunity to shift power and to change the course of this country. Democracy and the country as a whole is at an inflection point. We are not deterred. We will vote. We won't miss this moment. We are mobilizing now to make sure that everybody has access to the polling locations that we currently have to work with. And we'll stand in lines. We'll wait. We'll do whatever we have to make sure that the people's voice is heard and they are electing the people that they want to represent them. I want to share with you the poll tax receipt of my wife's great-grandmother. We are going to fight against what is modern-day poll tax in this country.
1: And just to be clear, Miles, a poll tax for young people who are watching this show who don't even know what you're talking about, a poll tax is?
3: A poll tax was something that the government put on black people to make it difficult for them to vote. They had to pay to vote. My wife's great-grandmother had to suffer the indignity and to pay to vote. And I'm not saying that this policy is a poll tax, but history teaches us that when government makes changes and does harm to people, we need to be vigilant and we need to speak out against it. And that's what my colleague and I are doing now.
1: Roderick Miles Jr., representing Precinct 1 on the Tarrant County Commissioner's Court. His recent piece for the Fort Worth Star-Telegram we will link to. We need answers on why a growing Tarrant would cut voting locations. Coming up, we look at how artificial intelligence is transforming healthcare. Back in 20 seconds.

0: Women of the World by Amadou and Mariam in our Democracy Now! Studio. This is Democracy Now!, democracynow.org. I'm Amy Goodman with Nermeen Sheikh.
1: We end today's show with continuing our look at how artificial intelligence is changing the world. In recent weeks, we've looked at many of the risks of the latest AI technology, from autonomous weapons to rogue AI models to the rapid expansion of data centers. Well, today we'll shift our focus to the medical profession and how AI is being used in clinical settings, from radiology to surgery.
0: We're joined right now by Shreya Johri. She's a postdoctoral fellow at the Dana-Farber Cancer Institute, just completed her PhD at Harvard Medical School last year, where she studied how artificial intelligence can be used to improve medical diagnoses and accelerate biological discovery. Thanks so much for being with us. If you can start off by helping our audiences understand the different fields of medicine, from surgery to radiology, and how AI has helped and what you see the risks are.
2: Absolutely. So medicine is really broad. There is surgery where doctors have to perform procedures to on patients. There is radiology, which is a kind of diagnostic imaging modality similar to endoscopy also. And there are also professions in medicine where doctors are conversing with patients to identify the symptoms of the patient, diagnosing the patients based on problems that they're having. So there are many different kinds of medicine, sub-medicine professions. And AI has been impacting different of these in different capacities. So for example, radiology has been one of the historically most popular subfields within medicine, which AI has impacted a lot. About 76% of the FDA-approved AI models are actually for radiology, followed by cardiology and then others. So radiology has been at the forefront of using AI for helping in different aspects of diagnosing patients. On the other hand, surgery, as you mentioned, is a little more newer in that space because it is obviously more complicated. There is a lot of things that the doctors have to make sure when they're doing procedures on patients.
3: Judgment
2: and expertise that comes over time. Things that are not just visual, but also you have to have that sense of pressure and touch of how your instrument is moving. For example, if you're conducting a brain surgery, you have to be very, very careful. A little bit of shaking of your hand could actually injure the patient a lot. And so those kind of more critical, more high risk kind of procedures are still newer in the way AI is impacting them.
1: And if you could talk about the difference, like what kinds of AI agents are being used, from large language models to computer vision, and what other AI, you said the majority, of course, is radiology that has been approved by the FDA. What are the others?
2: Absolutely. So there are two kinds, broader fields of AI. Computer vision is a field in which AI models are trained by many, many medical images. So these medical images are typically labeled by doctors that, for example, it's a chest x-ray. So a doctor will label that this chest x-ray has pneumothorax or another condition. And these images are shown multiple times to these models. And the models, after seeing multiple examples, learn from these images. The other kind of, so the computer vision models are much more older in their use, and that's why most of the FDA-approved models are also in this space. Large language models are actually pretty newer. So they came out in 2022. They were popularized by ChatGPT, which now almost everyone uses. And these are much more nascent in their adoption in clinic. So these models are trained by downloading all of the data from the internet, all of the books, articles, any blog posts that get written. And these models are trained to predict, to complete sentences. So these models would be shown partial sentence, and you would ask the models to complete the sentence. Eventually, when you show them multiple of these and you already know what a good sentence looks like, the models start to learn how language looks like and how to generate new sentences that make sense. Large language models have been less adopted so far in AI just because it's very nascent technology. Not to say that they're not evolving rapidly. They are growing a lot in capability. But FDA right now does not have a proper protocol for how to even approve the use of these models for very important decisions like a diagnosis or a treatment decision, because these models are still not as well understood. So these models have been used in different medical practices and different hospitals for simpler tasks. So, for example, summarization of a patient's history. So if a patient has been coming to the hospital for 10 years, you have many, many clinical notes, summarization of that. They've also been used for communicating with the patient more effectively. So doctors are spending less time on maybe writing notes for notes that capture the patient's condition, but they're also able to talk more to patients and deliver better care and express more empathy for their condition, which actually has been shown to have better outcomes for patients. So that's the broader two separate use cases of these.
1: And if you could talk about the way in which, like, how does AI help, for instance, in a colonoscopy? How does it help with a mammogram? And how widely is AI being used, at least here in the U.S., for those two tests?
2: Of course. I can talk about a colonoscopy first. So in colonoscopy, typically there's a monitor which has a live video feed of the patient's colon, and the endoscopist looks at that in real time to identify masses of cells that have overgrown. So these are called polyps, and they are typically either cancerous or precancerous, and it's very important to treat them. The way AI has been deployed right now, and it's also FDA approved, is anytime in the real time video stream, the model detects an abnormality, the model makes a box around it. So the doctor can continuously see that box whenever there is some abnormality. So it, just in case, if it's a very subtle abnormality, no one misses it. So that has been used in colonoscopy, especially for colon polyps, so colon cancer detection. And colon cancer screening is done for everyone over 45 years of age. In mammograms, chest x-rays, CT scans, which is the scope of radiology, typically AI models have been used as either a second reader. So a radiologist would read the same image or the chest x-ray, and the AI would read the same. And they people have tried to see how AI can help in either triaging of cases. For example, if it's a high-risk case, a doctor reads it. If it's a low-risk case, an AI plus a doctor reads it. So there are multiple studies that have explored how it can be used.
0: Can you talk about the Swedish study that just came out on breast cancer?
2: Yes, of course. So in the Swedish study, they had a lot of patients who they divided into two groups. One group was in one group, the mammograms were read by AI first and then by a radiologist. In the other group, the mammograms were read by two radiologists. And they tried to compare AI plus radiologists separately led to a higher detection of cancer and what happened to the false positive rates across these two groups. And they found a very nice finding that the radiologist followed by a human reviewer actually led to more cases that were being detected.
0: This is the radiologist and AI.
2: Yes. And then the false positive rates were actually similar. It's a very promising study. It actually shows that you can have AI as a second reader and still have really good results. One of the things, although to note, is that the final decision was still made by the radiologist. The AI was not autonomously acting here, and the radiologist read it after the AI. So the radiologist was like the final decision maker. So I think those are nuances to keep in mind as we think about how AI will be deployed in medicine and how we are making sure that humans are taking decisions, at the end decisions for a diagnosis or a treatment plan for a patient.
1: Yeah, and just to clarify about that study, there were over 100,000 women, so it was a large scale study. And also last week, another major development, the first brain surgery using live artificial intelligence assistance was performed successfully last week in London. So if you could talk about the significance of that, how important is that?
2: Yeah, I think it's a really big milestone, I think, especially in the field of surgery, which is a very complicated field. In that clinical trial that was being done, the researchers had developed an AI model that could basically detect a small part of the intersection between a pituitary gland and the bone. And they were trying to make sure that whenever the surgeon reaches that part, they're able to see clearly that this is where the pituitary gland is, this is where the bone is, so they don't accidentally nick any of them. It's very interesting because if you look at the way they had deployed it, if you read into the details, it is non-trivial to have a really big AI model work in real time in the way that it was assisting in surgery. So I think it was a very good example of how you can use AI that gets developed in a research lab, deploy it on hardware that is in the hospital in a responsible way and have doctors use it to perform surgeries. One interesting thing about this study was that the AI could be switched on and off at any point in time by the doctors, which is a way in which you establish trust. So, for example, a doctor, there were a couple of patients in that study. In two of the cases, the doctor did not decide to use an AI because they felt that they wanted to do it without the AI. And they were able to switch off the AI using a pedal at the bottom. So it allows doctors to be still in control, but use the AI to the maximum benefit.
0: So this is a critical point, is the doctor's intervention. And I'm wondering if you can talk about, I mean, in breast cancer, it was stunning. Something like the AI-supported screening detected 29% more cancers.
3: That was the Swedish study.
0: Yes, and the Swedish study. And yet, what about the risks of people just, you know, relying on AI to diagnose themselves and your concerns about this being used as a way to actually not help doctors, but to replace doctors?
2: I think in real life, medical cases are quite complex. So a lot of the times we see accuracy being reported, but those are accuracy on cases which are simpler sometimes. It's very important to note that doctors, when they make medical decisions, are looking at sometimes a lot of complexity of cases. For example, for mammograms, if someone has dense breast tissue, it is much more harder to detect that breast cancer. If it's not as dense
0: of
2: a
0: tissue. We have 20 seconds.
2: If it's not that much of a dense tissue, then it becomes easier. So I think it's really important to note that doctors have to be responsible, have to take the responsibility of this until we are more confident. We have like frameworks developed that can, deploy these AI models in a more responsible
0: way. Well, this is clearly the beginning of an extended discussion. Shreya Drury, we want to thank you so much for being with us. Postdoctoral fellow at the Dana-Farber Cancer Institute, who studied how artificial intelligence can be used to improve medical diagnoses and accelerate biological discovery. That does it for our show. I'll be in Madison, Wisconsin on Saturday night at the Barrymore Theater. Two events on Sunday in Chicago. Check out democracynow.org. I'm Amy Goodman.
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6: A reminder that we have show notes that include links to articles and resources related to each episode. 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Autistic Small Talk is all one word smushed together. You also might be able to find that in the archive at cfuz.ca at a link by the episode title that says play sheet. We've been having a little bit of trouble getting that to work, so if that doesn't work for you, please head on over to our website, www.autisticsmalltalk.com, to get links to the papers we've talked about and anything else that we think would be interesting or help you dive into this topic a little more deeply. So with all that said, let's get to the small talk.
8: So let's talk about stimming. We've mentioned in several episodes that we need to talk about it, so let's finally do it. Okay. Everyone stims. It isn't just autistic people. So stimming is just self-regulation through stimulation. And self-regulation means processing emotions and coping with stress and managing your focus. So it's a way of dealing with overwhelm. It can also bring joy.
7: I was totally, when I was doing my lip thing,
8: yeah,
7: that was total stim based on that definition.
8: Right. I think you're totally right.
7: Yeah, it was managing my focus.
8: Exactly. Yeah. Yeah. So it's things like repetitive movements. And that could be rocking your body back and forth. That's something I do that I was trained out of doing, but that I've been letting myself do again.
7: I'm currently doing it.
8: Right on. It feels great, right? Pacing, flapping your hands, clicking a pen over and over. It could be tapping a desk repeatedly or drumming on surfaces or wiggling your toes or chewing or bouncing or jumping or fidgeting. It's so many things. I think a big part of it is like, the reason you're doing those things. So you're doing those things in a way that kind of helps with your stress or helps you focus, helps you manage your emotions in some way, helps you maybe even express your joy. You can also use STEM tools. So you can play with fidget toys, knitting. That was a cool example.
7: Nice.
8: Playing with a remote. Lots of people talk about how they just enjoy kind of twirling a remote on their hand or even kind of running their fingers over the raised buttons because that is, has an interesting textile component to it.
7: Can you lick it?
8: I mean,
7: maybe I like the texture on my tongue.
8: I mean, that is legitimate. In all seriousness, it could be. Why not? If it's a repetitive thing.
7: What about chewing on the buttons?
8: Right. Yeah. I mean, chewing is one of them, and people chewing their nails is a kind of stimming. So, like, yeah, actually, why not?
7: Just making sure.
8: Yeah, or sometimes people like to carry like a worry stone or like those stress balls or something. You can use that. Or like crystals. Sometimes people really enjoy the sensation of handling those and do it in kind of a repetitive way. Or like a really pleasing piece of fabric can be really nice to run your hands over. They can be vocal. Stems can be vocal. So it can be like repeating the same word.
7: See, buzz.
8: Yeah, exactly. Yes. Or like whistling or singing or humming. Those can all be kinds of stims. You can even have visual stims. So sometimes people like to look at certain colors or images over and over, or they might stare at a fan or something else that has like a repeating pattern to its movement, or stare at really shiny or sparkly things, or just arranging objects in a visual pattern repeatedly. A repetitive thing that I like doing that helps me focus is darning.
7: Nice.
8: I often, if I'm reading or listening to an audiobook or a podcast or something, it helps me a lot.
7: I'll bring you a bag of socks.
8: I have so many.
7: I'm kidding, I know.
8: The amazing thing about darning is you really never run out. If I ever run out, I'll just put out a call and then like bags of socks will come to my place. Whatever.
7: You're going to do that. Don't do it. Never.
8: Don't send us your socks.
7: Yeah. Send it to CFUZ.
8: Right. Could you imagine? Like, we showed up here and there's this giant, like, crate of socks that said, like,
7: free
8: autistic
7: darning.
8: Small talk
7: yeah.
8: on it.
7: I'm here for the free darning.
8: Okay. We don't want them. So it can be tactile. So that's the fabric thing. People will seek out certain fabrics
7: and
8: run their hands along them.
7: Mm-hmm.
8: And some STEM tools are tactile too, right? So sometimes people really enjoy wooden blocks that have just the right amount of smoothness, and that can be really pleasing to run your hands over. Or it can be doodling. That's something you do.
7: Yeah, I think every one you mentioned.
8: It can be smelling STEM-y smells, whatever those are for you. I'm not sure if I do that. I think
7: I'm sure I do.
8: Maybe with, like, I really enjoy the scent of peppermint. I guess maybe I do it a bit, with certain kinds of things. It's just I don't think of it that way because there's so many smells that are horrendous for me, like so many like commercial perfumes and things that actually make me sick.
7: If my armpits stink, like if I'm like due for a shower and I got some smell coming out of there, I'll smell it.
8: Interesting.
7: And I smell it again.
9: Okay, future Vanessa here to include a bit more information. I looked it up just now, and the repeated smelling of various things, including natural body scents, is indeed a STEM. Also, greatly admired autistic researcher and advocate Nick Walker has a chapter about stimming in her book, Neuroqueer Heresies. It's available at the Penticton Library as a regular book, as an ebook, as an audiobook. So if you want to check it out and you're local, it's available. It's probably available in your library if you're not local too. And if you want to buy a copy, I bought my audiobook copy from Libro FM, which is a way of supporting local bookstores when you buy audiobooks. Nick Walker's chapter on stimming is an expansion of the definition she wrote for her doctoral thesis. It's worth noting that, unlike in my introduction to this topic in this episode, Nick Walker does not say that everyone stims. While she does acknowledge that everyone engages in these types of regulatory practices, she does not include the ones accepted in neurotypical culture and performed by neurotypical people in her definition. Which is very fair. It is useful to include cultural response and lack of acceptance as part of the definition. So that is a difference with how we discuss it in this episode. I have definitely read elsewhere definitions that don't make this distinction and that do view stimming as something we all do. So you will see both versions in the world if you go looking for it. Nick Walker tends to be very thoughtful about her definitions in general, so I wanted to acknowledge this difference as it would have been very carefully considered by her when she wrote it. She also talks about how, for people who pathologize autistic people, stimming is seen as a problem to be solved. But it actually is very beneficial to us. Nick Walker says stimming serves vital functions in autistic consciousness. It helps us focus, it helps us enter flow states, it helps us deal with overwhelm and stress, it helps us process and make sense of what we perceive. Nick Walker points out that non-autistic infants stim all the time, as part of their development, while processing their sensory experiences and parsing the world. Autistic infants stim all the time too, to be clear. But for autistic people, processing and parsing incoming sensory information is something that is lifelong, and not just an early development thing. Importantly, it isn't just a coping mechanism, but it's part of autistic capabilities. Nick Walker describes stimming to be a highly complex and sophisticated body of intuitive sensory motor practices, and says that among other things, it functions as a way of accessing a wide range of cognitive and emotional capacities, as well as exceptional human capacities such as flow states or experiences of profound communion and ego-transcendence. This connects with our earlier episode on monotropism, and with Vince's story about his intense, multi-sensory experience of irises that he is about to tell. So let's get back into it.
7: Like, I mean, I mostly smell flowers. I smell flowers way more.
8: Of course. Yeah. Right.
7: What are those super tall ones that like are open these days?
8: Irises?
7: Yes.
8: Yeah.
7: Have you ever like really looked inside of one?
8: No.
7: Dude, when one's in full bloom, I don't know if you mind me calling you dude.
8: Not yet, for sure.
7: Yeah. Go look in there.
8: Yeah.
7: And just have a gander and just imagine, you know, just imagine what that represents to like a bee.
8: Yeah.
10: Like, this is, to me, this is like a little, like, miniature, like, just ultimate natural throne sort of paradise room that is built inside this flower. It's just so beautiful.
8: Sounds amazing.
10: And the smell, I never knew those smelled so good. Like vanilla and honey.
8: There are some on my walk home from the radio station. They're in people's yards, but I might have to just kind of like see if anybody's around. And like, I mean, who minds if you smell their plants?
10: They started like opening up to, like, they were staring at me, like pulling me into it. Like the hole, there's a circle, a perfect circle hole that's the entrance. And it like stares at you and it'll call you in. And then when you get in there real close and look, you just see a little, like a tiny world.
8: I love it.
10: But it's a beautiful world.
8: That sounds amazing.
10: Yeah.
8: I wonder if bees ever sleep in there. They sometimes sleep in flowers, right? Could you imagine if they wake up in that like flower throne room?
10: Yeah.
8: Amazing. Paradise. So I think maybe even you kind of falling into the detail and looking at it, that might be stimming.
10: Mm-hmm.
8: It's
10: how though, and so that, yeah, maybe
8: because,
10: yes,
8: you're putting so much focus and you're repeatedly looking at the same thing for so long. Yeah. It's hard to unpack. I will admit I don't have a perfect concept of what stimming is.
10: Yeah.
8: It's like I understand that it has something to do with regulating. Yeah.
10: Well, that smell,
8: right? Yeah.
10: How can you describe what that does to a person? Like, it just enlivens so much of a person that, like, it's like a hug, you know, when you haven't had a hug in a long time.
8: Yeah.
10: Smelling a flower does that. It wakes you up.
8: Yeah. It's just like, it's so all encompassing, right? It seems like, it feels like it somehow involves your entire body.
10: Yeah. Your entire stream of flow and blood and the way you breathe and everything.
8: Yeah.
10: Like, your hair probably grows a little differently. Hair.
8: I mean, but I don't know that that's how everyone experiences it. I think that might be a monotropism thing, that ability to kind of feel things more intensely, which is not only autistic people, but it's not like, not everyone is like that.
10: And I'm sorry, I took away from stimming again.
8: No, I think that's absolutely fine. I think part of the trick for me anyway with stimming is trying to think about all of the things that count, because some of the things are obvious. Some of the things are obviously like the rocking back and forth, very straightforwardly stimming. That makes you feel better. You know, some of the kind of stereotypical, but the common autistic hand flapping stuff, I kind of get that that's a thing that people are doing that's kind of calming their nervous system. And then some of these more subtle ones, like repetitive motion of darning or knitting, I hadn't thought before about it, but yeah, absolutely. If part of stimming is enabling you to focus, it absolutely helps me focus.
10: Yeah. And I bet, yeah. Cause like, do you do that while you're like studying or something? I bet you it does give you way hyper, super duper focus.
8: I understand things and can pay way more attention if I'm listening to audiobooks or I'm listening to like audio apps that like read published papers at me, or if I'm listening to podcasts, if I'm not doing anything, it's not very good. But if I'm if I'm doing something like darning and doing that sort of repeated stitch pattern, yeah, absolutely. I can listen way better.
10: Those qualify as stims.
8: Yeah, nice, because it's helping you regulate yourself in a way that helps you focus. So you might be regulating yourself in a way that deals with stress, or it might be something that's enabling you to get into focus. And so a lot of the time we'll stim to kind of deal with the overwhelm of a situation, which is why it's so cruel that we're trained out of stimming, because it's such an easy, no consequence thing. It's just like, they don't want us to move weird.
10: There could be a small consequence, but very minor consequence, if any.
8: Absolutely. Mm. Yeah. So yeah, it's really endless and there's no wrong way to do it. Nice. It looks different for autistic people than for neurotypical people. So it's often spoken about as if only autistic people do it, but that isn't true. It's just that neurotypical stimming is socially acceptable.
10: Do you have any examples of that?
8: Yeah. So pacing, if you pace, but you don't do it to excess, that's totally acceptable. Nail biting is... seems normal enough to be okay.
10: And what a one to accept.
8: Right. Yeah, absolutely.
10: Can't sway or whatever, but yeah, stick those in your mouth.
8: Right. I mean, so like that kind of stuff can hurt you, right? And I have a little example that we'll talk about where somebody did that as a result of being not allowed to stimulate the way they wanted. And then they learned to break that habit and replace it with a healthier stim as an adult.
10: Yeah.
8: So yeah, I mean, like there's nothing logical about deciding that some of those stims are socially acceptable. It's just that they're more common. And they're more common because they're more neurotypical. So it's just what looks normal to them. And neurotypical culture comes with a pressure to appear normal. So, yeah. And I mean, that's what pushes autistic people to mask in order to survive. So if you pace and you only do it in an amount that seems normal to neurotypical people, then most people aren't going to call it stimming, but it is still stimming. And that repetitive movement is performing the same function as hand flapping. And it's not just autistic people who stim.
10: I think, sorry.
8: Yeah, go for
10: it. I think some people laugh, go, ha, ha, ha, ha, you know, after you say something, ha, ha, ha, ha, ha, that you're regulating your nerves.
8: Yeah, that's an interesting one. I haven't thought of that, but
10: you
8: you're
10: say
8: right.
10: something, ha, ha, ha, ha. Oh, and then this, ha, ha, ha, ha. That's because I'm feeling so much nerves that I need to let them out and not laugh. Because I have always noticed when people do that, like, I noticed that that's very nervous energy coming out of them.
8: Right.
10: Yeah. So it seems like a release.
8: A vocal stim, right?
10: A vocal stim.
8: And probably an acceptable one, like a nerve.
10: Common. Yeah.
8: Yeah. I mean, stims can absolutely be vocal, and that is a repetitive vocal thing. So, like, maybe that's a neurotypical stim. And it might be
10: autistic stim too.
8: Yeah, it might be.
10: And I do it actually on occasion. It bugs me so much when I catch myself doing it.
8: Right.
10: Yeah, and I know it's just because I've been really nervous.
8: Hmm.
10: Yeah.
8: Do you think maybe thinking of it as a stim might make it
10: make
8: bother
10: it better?
8: You
10: yeah. Yeah, definitely.
8: Yeah.
10: Yeah.
8: People with attention differences also stim, and their stimming has some big overlaps with ours. Like there's a lot of fidget toys that are appealing to both groups. And of course, like plenty of people who are autistic are also have attention differences. So mm-hmm. it makes sense from that angle too. Stimming is actually helpful and healthy, but because autistic stimming is outside of what neurotypical culture expects, it gets pathologized. So we stim more because we have more sensory differences and need to regulate more as a consequence. And I think this happens because the culture is not set up to accommodate us. So we have more of these overwhelming sensory experiences as a result. And then the repetitive aspect of stimming is calming, and it's a response to the chaotic sensory environment. And it can be quite meditative. It can also be soothing or even just fun. And so the word stimming is actually something that autistic people came up with. People who pathologize this called it self-stimulatory behavior. And most of us hated the sound of that, I think probably because of how like medical it sounds. And so we came up with our own word, which is stimming.
10: I'm surprised they didn't put disorder at the end.
8: Right. I mean, they probably do sometimes.
10: This is 92.9 FM, CFEZ. As broadcast from Penticton, British Columbia, it's Autistic Small Talk, a part of the Local Matters Collective.
8: Okay, so where were we? You can intentionally stim, or you can do it without realizing it.
10: It's wrapping my hair around my chin, stimming.
8: Probably.
10: Shucks, I can't stop.
8: Yeah, you should not stop.
10: Cool.
8: Let yourself do it.
10: Okay.
8: Autistic educators and advocates encourage you to become more conscious of your stims, like that one, so you can learn to do it more intentionally to take care of yourself.
10: Oh, now we're talking.
8: Right, yeah. One of the ways in which the culture harms autistic people is by pathologizing stimming. So it's super common for kids to be told not to do it and even punished until they learn to give it up. I was told not to rock my body. That was bad and not allowed and weird. And stimming expresses emotions. So it's not just negative emotions. People think of it as being about anxiety, and it can be, but it can be any emotion like joy or sadness or boredom or frustration or excitement or happiness. So hidden stims are like socially acceptable stims. So perhaps that laughing example that you gave, or usually they're ones that are small. So like nail flicking or playing with jewelry or swaying or pacing or nail biting or counting things in your head. So as long as you're not vocalizing it.
10: Interesting.
8: Yeah, it's like a kind of masking, right? So Weirdly, it's more acceptable to bite your nails or scratch yourself or pick at your skin or pull your hair than it is to rock back and forth or flap your hands or do something more classically autistic. So some of these socially acceptable stims are sometimes harmful, like we were saying. You can pick and bite to the point of bleeding. There's an Academy video about stimming that we'll put a link to in our show notes. And in it, Annette Foster, who is an amazing autistic researcher we love.
10: Yay.
8: Annette Foster talks about work they did with autistic adults where some of them had harmful stims. And so we started talking about this a little bit. One person had scars on her arms from always scratching at them because that scratching gesture was an acceptable stim and she wanted to stop. So they helped her find a healthy stim. It was like a special bracelet that you could fidget with. And that fidgeting with a special bracelet might not seem as normal by neurotypical standards, but it's way more positive. And it lets that person repeat the stimming as much as she needs to in a way that doesn't hurt her.
10: Nice.
8: Yeah. And for her, the bracelet works particularly well because it's in that same area. So she would move to do that old gesture and the bracelet would be in the way and she could move to that. So it was easier to interrupt that old behavior and replace it with this new one in this kind of way.
10: Cool.
8: Yeah. Yeah. And this is just one of the many reasons why ABA, which is applied behavior analysis, right? It's the worst. It's so harmful. It's really abusive. Like ABA is still used in some places, even though many groups of researchers and advocates have spoken out against it. And it tries to force people, usually children, to act less autistic. So it's just about people observing.
10: Normalization.
8: Yeah.
10: I had to do.
8: With no concern about like your inner life or what your inner experience is, right? Just making sure you act so that when somebody looks at you, you don't look autistic. That's all that matters. It doesn't matter how that is for you and when you're suffering.
10: When you learn to do that, then you're free.
8: Exactly. Mm-hmm. Yeah. Yeah. And so, yeah, one of the ways that people do this is by, or one of the things they do is they stop people from stimming. So you end up stopping from someone from rocking or flapping their hands or repeating words or whatever they naturally do to give themselves that meditative comfort and regulate their nervous system. And they end up suffering as a result. They might come up with harmful stims that pass as neurotypical gestures like nail biting or scratching. And they will very likely stim way less than would be ideal. So they're depriving themselves of this simple, harmless way to take care of themselves in a world that overwhelms our autistic senses.
10: Sometimes harmless, yeah.
8: Sometimes harmless, yeah. It's not 100% of them.
10: Sometimes it's like smashing our faces.
8: That's true. Headbanging is pretty hard. That's true. But maybe if you had a world where like the full collection of possible stims were all perfectly okay, it would be easier to do something else instead.
10: Yeah, it would be just, you know, why am I smashing my face? And you know, what can I do to replace that?
7: 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This is Autistic Small Talk, a segment of Local Matters, and we are your hosts, Vince and Vanessa.
8: I read about one person who dated someone who did that sort of headbanging as their stim. And the way that they handled it was just whatever surface they like to do it on. Mm. I think it was like their bed frame or something.
10: Soften the surface.
8: Yeah. They got an extremely padded, super soft one so that they could just kind of do it and bounce off of it. And like, if that works, great.
10: Yeah.
8: You know?
10: Yeah.
8: But I mean, in order to come up with that kind of solution, you have to think that it's okay to do that. And then try to make the person more comfortable instead of trying to make them stop acting weird.
10: Yeah. Because it's only going to get, you know, if it's something, if you just repress it, then, you know, it's going to come out in a more harmful way.
8: Absolutely. And also just like not stimming as much as we want to, means we're not regulating our nervous system as much as we want. And so that's going to harm us in other ways. It's going to be more tension throughout our body. It's going to be
10: affect our attention and
8: like stress is bad for you. So you're not letting us process our stress. It's going to be elsewhere in our body.
10: It give us cancer.
8: Yeah, exactly. Yeah. So it's so harmful to stop us from doing that. Part of unmasking and embracing our identity as autistic people is figuring out the ways we most enjoy stimming. Annette Foster says stimming is self-care, and I agree. I really like that.
10: Nice.
8: They say you need to be kind to yourself and give yourself positive things, give yourself stim toys and let yourself play. Some stim toys are good for some people and not for others, so it's good to explore and see what you like. Annette Foster suggests really deliberately giving yourself 5 minutes to stim every day, like not as a limitation, but making sure you do at least that much.
10: Nice.
8: So, you know, you can stim more than that, but you're trying to reconnect with this part of yourself and rediscover how to stim and unmask in this particular way that it then helps to have a deliberate practice where you do it every day and try and figure out different kinds of stimming and see what feels good as a way of doing that. So experiment until you find a collection of stimming behaviors you enjoy. All of this means that if you like to stim by doodling, then it is self-care to give yourself a sketchbook or new pencils or pens or whatever you like to use.
10: And the arts guys, as part of Local Matters Collective, didn't pay us to say that.
8: That's right. We came up with this on our own. It makes me wonder how many artists are autistic or have attention differences or are neurodivergent in some other way where they need to stim more often. Honestly, I would argue that it's nice to buy yourself sketchbooks and things if you want them, even if you are neurotypical. So neurotypical people stim too, even if not as much. And maybe they could also benefit from trying out different stims that feel good to them, even if some of them are forbidden by the standards of what neurotypical culture considers normal.
10: But as long as they're not forbidden by the church. I'm just kidding.
8: Yeah, I mean, I don't know what to say about that. This stuff about being normal harms neurotypical people too, I guess is where I was going with that.
10: Yeah, no, I support it.
8: So come join us. Yeah. Be happy weirdos with us and let go. Yeah. Stim like no one is watching.
10: Neurotypical people can do it too.
8: Exactly. It'll be nice for everyone. Mm-hmm. It's interesting how people respond to stimming sometimes if it's not obviously autistic. I told you this story when we first met, I think. I was once on a flight home from Brazil where I'd attended a conference, and I was like so overwhelmed over the course of that conference. And on the flight home, I was handling the additional overwhelm of travel by stimming. I was just kind of dancing in my seat in response to the music I was listening to. And the people around me just decided I must be a dancer, and that made them like it. Like, the woman sitting beside me was a physiotherapist who started talking to me about how she understands that some people really need to move their bodies and that she's like that too. And I guess in hindsight, I now wonder if maybe she was also autistic.
10: Nice.
8: Maybe that's the real reason she liked me. She found me so charming.
10: And that you are actually a dancer.
8: I mean, I'm sort of a dancer in an amateur way. I'm not a real professional dancer, or never have been, but I do.
10: In a natural way.
8: Yeah, maybe. Yeah. I do take dance classes. I do like to dance.
10: Sorry.
8: It's fine. That woman found me so charming that she told me all about her family and said I was welcome to visit them anytime. And,
10: oh, wow.
8: Yeah. And the flight attendants also found me really delightful and really liked that I was a dancer. I don't know. I don't think I'm really a dancer exactly, but maybe you're right. Maybe I am, in that I just like to do it. Maybe that's all it takes.
10: That's how you whispered all those people. You whispered them.
8: I whispered them?
10: You're by dancing. And then
8: Like I'm a neurotypical whisperer?
10: Yeah.
8: Through a dance movement, maybe. Yeah. Interesting, yeah. Yeah, so yeah, but like I wasn't in constant motion because of my irrepressible dancerliness, I don't think. I was because I'm autistic and I had a hard trip and I needed to move my body in a repetitive and rhythmic way to soothe my nervous system.
10: I love that story.
8: It's just an interesting thing about perspective, right? Because like maybe if I had just done a slightly different kind of thing, it wouldn't have looked like dancing and they would have been like, gross.
10: Yeah.
8: Why is she doing that beside me?
10: It was so rhythmic.
8: Yeah.
10: People like rhythm.
8: Yeah. And they can relate to a desire to dance. I also think it is maybe a little bit helpful that that was a flight from Brazil and the woman beside me was Brazilian. And so there's

0: But also, you and I are both like just learning about it and
1: I was coming just cracking to my knuckles.
0: Ooh, also probably yeah, cynic.
1: Everything in tech guys, like my stim master.
0: I mean, yeah, right now I guess I'm in my phase of learning about stimming where I see everything as stimming now. Nice. Like as everything I do stimming, but nice. I mean, probably not. But
1: interesting.
0: Yeah.
1: Yeah, I'll have to get through that into that mindset now.
0: Yeah, it's interesting. Like I said,
1: it happens to me after the show. It happens to you before the show, and then me after the show. Yeah,
0: It's interesting
1: night and day.
0: To think about like what you're doing and why you're doing it. Right. I think that's how you've kind of figured out if it's stimming, right? Are you like, how are you benefiting from it? And like, you know, what drove you to do it? And it's just like, it's interesting to do that with like our automatic gestures and stuff.
1: Yeah.
0: So it's
1: I'm looking
0: neat.
1: Forward to the next period of my life.
0: Hooray.
1: And I hope all of the listeners are too.
0: Yeah. Join us.
1: Or both of them or whatever you want to describe them.
0: All one of them.
1: And did we mention that this is autistic small talk?
0: Yeah.
1: Yeah. Segment.
0: Small talk.
1: Nice. Yes. And what are we? Segment of the local? No, we're local. We're part of the local matters segment or? I don't know, segment
0: of
1: the segment.
0: We're, of local matters.
1: We represent a segment. How about?
0: Yeah.
1: And what is local matters? Local matters is basically talk, mainly talk show about local matters.
0: Stories about the people and places and things.
1: That's it. Yes.
0: Or something like that of the Penticton's and Penticton area.
1: Yeah.
0: Yeah.
1: Yeah. And there's some really great shows,
0: absolutely.
1: Actually.
0: Yeah.
1: And so you can scan through our archives and like while you're looking for autistic small talk, you might want to consider listening to some of those other shows as well.
0: Absolutely. Mm-hmm. Yeah.
1: Our friends what they call it now Res Matters.
0: Oh yeah, Res Matters is fantastic. I love that show. They are great storytellers, actually, and really good interviewers. I love their interview style. But anyway, back into our own show, I guess.
1: Yeah.
0: So I think that the story of the woman who learned to stim using that special bracelet instead of scratching herself is a nice little bit of autistic joy. I think like being able to release that kind of part of your past and move into something better. I've read a couple of things now where someone has included mindful stimming and they kind of talk you through having a moment where you let yourself stim. So sometimes like they give you directions of the kinds of things you might try. Stuff like finding something you enjoy really staring at or finding a nearby surface you would really enjoy running your hands along or...
1: It's like a workbook?
0: No, it's like a thing that people just attach to the...
1: An app?
0: I mean, it might be, that would be cool if it were. If it's not, that would be a workbook and an app for stimming would be actually really cool. But no, I've only been seeing it as like little additions to like, say, a blog post or a lecture or like the Academy video about stimming has a thing at the end where Annette Foster takes you through 5 minutes of stimming and she does it with like an object and she has her own objects. And so she's like, she just kind of is like, okay, you know, take a look at it, do this. And, you know, just kind of walks you through enjoying having an object and taking it in and holding it in your hands and that sort of thing.
1: Smelling it.
0: Yeah, absolutely. Yeah. So there's that. I really like that. And, I was going to suggest to people that like after this episode ends, that they try stimming to music. You could pick a song and put it on repeat and listen a few times. And then like part of mindfulness is being in the moment. So intentionally listen to the song and pay attention to just the lyrics first. And then try listening one more time for each of the different instruments and really focusing on each one of those. And then listen again one last time to that whole song all at once. Sweet. And you can even double up your stimming. Like while you're doing this listening, let yourself...
1: Maybe some James McGowan. I think I recommend James McGowan or Gisto or something. You want to recommend any music?
0: No.
1: Okay, sorry. Okay,
0: yeah. Your recommendations. They're great. Okay. Definitely pick something you like. You know, something that you that enjoy, like. That you feel... Yeah, something that Vince likes.
1: I have a list. You can
0: that's something that you feel... I mean, if you're... looking for new music, you could listen to Piers

0: I pick up all kinds of cool new music through that show. So, but yeah, pick something that you like enough that you're going to want to listen to it again and again, of course.
1: I would choose Piers only.
0: Yeah, absolutely. And then like, while you're listening, let yourself, like the listening is already stimming, but let yourself stim additionally by like, whatever feels good to you. You can dance, but like...
1: You can dance if you want to.
0: Yeah. You can pace, or you can rock, or you can sway, or you can tap your hands on a surface or drum on something. Just whatever gesture feels good. Just pick something kind of repetitive and then just see how you feel after taking a moment to intentionally focus on music and movement in this way. See if you feel more relaxed.
1: This is Artistic Small Talk.
0: Yes, you are listening to Peach City Radio at 92.9 FM.
1: Yeah.
0: CFUZ. And this is a segment of Local Matters.
1: You said it right.
0: Right on. I am Vanessa, and I'm here with Vince, and we are co-hosts of this amazing show. So let's talk about the Farahar and Foster three-dimensional autistic space framework.
1: Okay,
0: so,
1: fine. Just to be clear, I didn't really enjoy this when I heard it the first time.
0: Yeah.
1: But maybe Vanessa can explain it better.
0: All the more reason to try again. And also, it means that you're the perfect person to interject and tell me when things make no sense.
1: Okay, perfect.
0: Ideal.
1: And
0: ideal
1: if perfect
0: partner.
1: Isn't good enough, I'm not sure what is.
0: Exactly. So Chloe Farahar and Annette Foster are incredible autistic researchers who are among the main presenters at the Academy website that we find so helpful and informative. And I'll put links to their profiles at the Academy site in the show notes so you can learn more about them because they are both so amazing.
1: Yeah.
0: They've both done like tons of amazing research and like important work with fellow autistic people. And they do a lot to make information available and accessible to everyone. Yeah. So I've learned so much from their videos and from their writings. And I really admire both of them. And I'm just super grateful for their work. So they together have this framework that they made. It connects with some of our neuroqueer conversations and the papers we discussed about the intersection of autism and gender and identity in probably not the same episode as this one, because part of the motivation of the framework came with their frustration around the continued influence of the myth of the extreme male brain in autism research. So they were also frustrated by the incorrect attempt to continue with this myth by talking about the extreme female brain instead of just letting that concept go. They kind of dug in. And so it might be good for us to explicitly debunk these myths in a future episode.
1: I've done that. Dug in to like, I did it wrong. And then I like dig in the other side. Oh yeah, that's a recipe for disaster.
0: Yeah. Especially if you're like in
1: and
0: charge
1: then it's back
0: of
1: back and forth and back and forth. And it's like building this thing that is, but not really building. It's just like making a disaster or whatever.
0: Yeah. Anyway. And so like you had that happening in this field of research. You have all these neurotypical researchers who are like extreme male brain. And then they're like, it doesn't quite work. We'll fix it by adding an extreme female brain.
1: Start over.
0: Yeah. So, yeah. So for now, I guess our summary is that these ideas are incorrect. And they were developed by neurotypical researchers who othered us and observed us without talking to us. Boo indeed.
1: Nothing about us without us.
0: Right. Agreed. Yeah. And so, yeah, these ideas end up being harmful in ways we've already discussed. And we'll talk about it again when we debunk these myths in a future episode. I'm definitely down to do that.
1: And do some debunking.
0: So for now, I guess it's worth mentioning that male and female brains aren't really a thing, even outside of conversations about autistic people. Basically, the variability among individuals is much, much greater than any variability between groups, where the groups here are male and female. So
1: you're willing to say that on the radio?
0: 100%.
1: Oh, my goodness.
0: Yes. And for anyone listening to this who's interested in reading more about it, an excellent starting point is the book Delusions of Gender by Cordelia Fine. So not only am I willing to say it, but I'm willing to point you at a book. She goes through lots of studies and it's like just really thoroughly explains the body of research in that area and talks about old biases that have since been debunked and so on. It's a bit similar to autism research where you have these old stereotypes about us that have to slowly, methodically be debunked and replaced with better quality studies by autistic researchers. So once again,
1: typical.
0: All of it's linked together. Yeah. We are Peach City Radio, CFUZ 92.9 FM. This is Autistic Small Talk, a segment of Local Matters, and we are your hosts, Vince and Vanessa. In the meantime, let's continue talking about Farahar and Foster's motivation. They feel there's a problem in general with people claiming there are binary subtypes of autism, so male versus female, but also severe versus mild, or high versus low, or high versus low functioning, I guess.
1: Let's debunk that, and then
0: let's do that.
1: Let's do double debunk it, like once just to make sure it's dead, and then another time just for vengeance.
0: Agreed.
1: Okay.
0: Yeah. That sounds amazing, but not in this episode.
1: Yeah, next time.
0: Next time. Yeah. Even when talked about in terms of spectrums, these people are still talking about binary continuums. So like a line where one end is low functioning and the other is high functioning. And so this is just technically a spectrum, but it pushes the conception of those two binary endpoints as being what defines you. So even doing that still is effectively binary thinking. And the reality...
1: I never caught what you just said. I'm sorry.
0: Oh.
1: Should I? Okay.
0: I mean, you don't have to.
1: Well, let's...
0: But,
1: I mean, everyone else probably caught it. I was trying to probably think about something else. But
0: no. I think it's worth repeating. So the idea is like, sometimes people will be like, oh, well, we're not being binary about it. We're not being binary about low and high functioning. We're making a whole spectrum. And then their spectrum is like on one end is
1: low and high.
0: And the other is high. And it's like, okay, that's still effectively binary thinking, right? Just like you've got two endpoints and that's what defines us.
1: Mindset and...
0: Absolutely. Yeah. Yeah. You're still pathologizing us. So... And the reality is that autistic people are varied and different in all kinds of ways. And so we aren't just each fixed at one point. We change over our lifetimes and we change over the course of a day. And I mean, this is true of non-autistic people too. You change and develop over time. And how you act and what you can handle depends on how your day or week is going. So this is something the autistic community has been talking about for a while. This is a common trend in things we discuss, actually. The autistic community talks about it first, and it slowly makes its way into research.
1: It being what again?
0: Things we talk about. I mean, in this case, the idea that you can't just put us in these binary ideas and that we're varied and complicated.
1: Thanks.
0: But it's like a trend that comes up over and over again and stuff that you and I talk about.
1: Okay.
0: Like it'll be something where like the autistic community will be talking about something for a while, like monotropism, and then it'll slowly get into research, right?
1: Okay. Okay.
0: It's generally because like autistic researchers bring it into the research area and then and then they were usually part of the community discussing it in the first place, and so that's how it finally gets integrated into research about us. But so autistic people have already been talking about variability and rejecting fixed binaries for a while, and these researchers acknowledge that, and they credit the autistic community, and they are part of the autistic community. Farahar and Foster think you should degender the concept of autism entirely. And that makes a lot of sense after our discussion about the concept of neuroqueer. And this would fit with moving away from fixed binaries too. So for their framework, they talk about internal and external experiences of being autistic. And they clarify that this isn't a binary thing where you have one or the other. We all have some mix of both that is always changing. And
1: internal and external.
0: Yeah.
1: I have a feeling you're going to explain that.
0: I am. Okay. Yeah. So external means it's observable to others, and internal means it isn't. So something...
1: One's like our behavior, basically.
0: Yeah. So, yeah. And so they also sometimes just call it observable and unobservable. So something external would be some of our stims like rocking or repeating words or being, you know, minimally verbal. And examples of internal experiences are masking or stims that are socially acceptable in neurotypical culture, like nail biting.
1: Right.
0: And you're having some mix of these at any given time. So two of the dimensions in their three-dimensional framework are internal and external, or observable and unobservable. And the third dimension is time. So at any given moment, you're somewhere in that space that's observable on one axis and unobservable on the other. And I think this makes quite a bit of sense because it isn't like they cancel each other. Yeah. Like if you are talking about internal and external or observable and unobservable, it makes sense that you're not like on some sort of binary spectrum and that you're in some sort of space that has them both, because the amount of internal autistic stuff that I'm doing and the amount of external, they don't cancel each other out or something.
1: I don't think they relate at all necessarily.
0: Exactly. So you would have both of them in a plane.
1: Okay.
0: So you would have like internal, say, on the x-axis and right. external on the y-axis. Right. And so then no matter how much internal you're experiencing, you're also experiencing some amount of external. They are separate. And so you're somewhere in that space, right? So if you have a lot of internal and a lot of external at the same time, you're maybe up in this high up quadrant.
1: I'll allow it. Let's
0: okay.
1: keep going.
0: Okay. Right. So at any given moment in time, you're somewhere in that space that's observable on one axis and unobservable on the other. And you might be in a high stress situation, for instance. So you might have a bunch of observable autistic behaviors and also a large number of unobservable ones at the same time. So I might be in a situation where it's important for me to mask. So I might be trying very hard to do that. And it means I'm having a lot of these unobservable autistic experiences while I'm masking. And I might also be so stressed and exhausted that I'm having more observable experiences than usual at the same time, despite my masking effort.
1: So high in one doesn't equal low in the other.
0: Exactly. Yeah. And it also isn't the case that it's only about stress. So maybe you're in a great relaxed environment and it's explicitly an autistic space and you feel like you can be yourself. And so you have plenty of externally visible autistic experiences. It's tricky to me because I keep thinking like, but aren't all my experiences autistic experiences?
1: Yeah.
0: I guess when we're talking about it in this way, some of the stuff I experience is common across a range of neurotypes, including neurotypical people. And so you could say those aspects of my experience aren't what we're discussing here. So we're talking about divergent experiences, like the ones that are outside of the norm, and especially the ones that are part of autistic culture.
1: Cool. I still accept that. I accept that. That's good. That's good.
0: Excellent.
1: Yeah, I was going to talk about that too.
0: Great. Okay.
1: So you're lucky.
0: Do you want to add anything to it?
1: No.
0: Okay. Okay. So they talk about changes in this combination of internal and external or observable and unobservable experiences that occur over time. And they talk about it really broadly at the level of a lifetime. So there's this kind of range you occupy with any given month or year. And then they also talk about it. Yeah, decade. And then they also talk about it over the course of a day. So over longer term things like learning.
1: It's like the Mayan calendar, kind of. I'm joking.
0: I was going to take that very seriously.
1: Which
0: and
1: by the
0: ask
1: way,
0: you to explain it.
1: I assume, like, came from a mushroom. Have you ever seen what happens to a mushroom when it raindrops on it and then the sun hits it? Basically
0: no.
1: Turns it to the Mayan calendar.
0: What?
1: Yeah, we'll carry on.
0: You're not going to explain that.
1: No, just the way it like splits, like you can tell like it's like the circle in the middle and then it's like another ring around there of different shapes and just watch the mushrooms.
0: Okay, yeah. I will watch the mushrooms.
1: Cool.
0: I look forward to watching the mushrooms. Mushrooms are neat. Right.
1: Sorry.
0: So, no problem. Right, so yeah, over the long term, things like learning to mask and then maybe learning to unmask later are both going to move you around in this autistic space of internal and external.
1: I'm still going with it. Yeah. You haven't entirely lost me.
0: And so this is why sometimes as people learn about being autistic, they'll receive feedback that they seem more autistic
1: right.
0: since discovering that they are autistic. It's because, you know, we can stop masking as much. And so we aren't any more or less autistic because that makes no sense. We're just more observably or externally.
1: Let's like double down on that. Makes no sense.
0: Yeah.
1: Okay.
0: Yeah. All that's happening is we're more observably autistic. Okay. You know, we're just this. So that's.
1: So what about these parallel lines and stuff? What are we getting to with this? They're not parallel, but these are like. Lines and
0: the axes, the internal and external.
1: Yeah.
0: I mean, so those are just lines that make a space.
1: Okay. So we got this three-dimensional space now.
0: Yeah. And the third dimension is time.
1: Oh, and that's how time gets. Okay. Now I get it. Okay. Yeah. So time is like separating it into like the day and then the years and the decades and stuff and months. And Fine.
0: So like at the day level, they give an example that I've seen in other contexts where an autistic kid might mask very heavily at school. because they aren't accepted there. And and then be so exhausted by this that by the time they get home, where they feel safe to be themselves, they end up having a meltdown at home.
1: Sounds very much like most of my days at school.
0: Interesting. Yeah. Yeah. So like, and then once you've, you know, once they've been at home for a while where they can self-regulate and stim, they can relax more. Was that what it was like for you?
1: Once we get home, we can regulate and stim. Yeah. Yeah. Totes.
0: So that kid,
1: if we can,
0: if we can. Yeah. Yeah. Right. So if you have an accepting home, right. So like, so that kid with an accepting home might be a bit observably autistic in the morning because they're maybe anxious about school. And then they have almost entirely internal autistic experiences at school because they're masking the whole time really heavily. And then they can be quite high in both the internal and external axis of the autistic space when they're melting down at home. And then that balance of internal and external may shift around some more as they relax. I've heard this type of description when people talk about how sometimes an educator won't believe a parent when they say their kid is autistic because the kid isn't observably or externally autistic at school, right?
1: Yeah, I'm starting to see many uses for this. Yeah.
0: Yeah.
1: Yeah, this is applicable. This is something you can apply. Yeah, this is great.
0: Yeah.
1: It helps a person to understand like that like we are just like, if you're autistic, you're autistic. That's it.
0: Yeah.
1: And, it's a real. And then you're like, yeah, like the observable, non-observable. Yeah, it's cool. It's cool. I was really hesitant to like observable, non-observable. Why are you separating me like that? But okay, that's cool.
0: Yeah, it's a good counter to like wanting to do ABA training on us, right? It's like, that's all about just reducing the external. It doesn't change us internally.
1: Right.
0: It just limits us in this unhelpful way.
1: Forces it in.
0: It's interesting because like, sometimes when you have these educators who are like, oh, your kid's not autistic because I don't see it.
1: Yeah.
0: And then like, it's because the school environment is totally not accepting. And then they have like accepting parents. And so that a parent is criticized as if it's a bad thing that their child becomes more visibly autistic when they get home.
1: Oh yeah. Yeah. What are you doing wrong at home?
0: Exactly. But it's actually the opposite. It's a sign that they feel so safe and accepted at home. I love it too. Yeah. So, yeah, it's only seen as a problem by people who think being autistic is a problem is also the other thing going on there, right?
1: Yeah,
0: so if you think the solution is to force autistic people to act differently than what's natural for their neurotype, then, of course, you're going to think it's a bad thing.
1: For every, what is it, about force or something, equal opposite something?
0: right.
1: Don't mess with the force.
0: Maybe. Yeah.
1: I don't know.
0: But I mean, you're onto something there though, right? Like, yeah, forcing the kid to not act and not be externally autistic does have an equivalent reaction in them somewhere, right? That's
1: abuse. Yeah.
0: It's abuse. Yeah, I agree. So yeah, you have this example we gave about the kid at school. That's like how they change over the course of a day.
1: Yeah.
0: We've got this idea of how you might change over the course of your lifetime as you start more, you know, externally autistic, and then you get crushed into.
1: But like this external, internally autistic thing is for the use of this. And I mean, like, I don't know. I don't think it's a fun way to look at things. Like, and be like, this is my autistic thing and that is not my autistic. It's for a purpose like of like demonstrating something or, you know, like learning. But then ultimately we want to let those things sort of drop off a bit. Yeah.
0: Yeah. I'm with you. I feel like this wouldn't be necessary if we just completely accepted autistic people. Right.
1: Yeah.
0: I think they made this framework.
1: It's a crutch.
0: Or it's more
1: to help non-autistic people understand maybe.
0: Or it's more a response. It's a more response to like non-autistic, neurotypical, usually researchers who are deciding things about us.
1: Just kind of missing, and then this kind of, so give you this, if you aim through this, you're likely to go near the target, that kind of thing.
0: Yeah.
1: You'll be shooting the right direction. Anyway.
0: Yeah. Or it's like, I mean, we have to, it's like we're defending ourselves, right? We have to, there's all of this, all this bad research out there that says really ignorant things about us. And it's based on all of these people just observing us and deciding things about us without talking to us. And so this is I see this as a response to that. That's like, actually we are people and we have an entire internal world, like everyone else. I don't know why I understand where you're coming from, that it's bizarre that we have to tell people that, but we do have to tell people that so that we can respond to the bad research out there that says, oh, well, I observed you. And cool. So based on what I can see, here's all the things that are wrong with you. And it's like, nothing's wrong with us. And like, also we have a whole internal world that you can't directly see.
1: Yeah, you're missing
0: part of it. And if you would just talk to us, we could tell you about it.
1: Nice.
0: And you would realize. So I think that that's the function of this framework. But okay. I agree with your sense that like in a world where there wasn't this really negative, pathologizing medical view of us.
1: Our show wouldn't need to be here.
0: Yeah.
1: Yeah.
0: Yeah. I mean, we could still talk about autistic culture and it could still be fun to celebrate it, but it would be such a different show.
1: Yeah, it would.
0: Yeah.
1: Yeah. Maybe season 5 will be there.
0: Maybe. Yeah. Yeah. Yeah. Give us time. We are your hosts, Vince and Vanessa.
1: Vanessa.
0: And our small talk today was primarily about stimming and Farrar and Foster's three-dimensional autistic space framework.
1: Space framework. Stimming.
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Let's go!

Thank you very much. This next song was written by a man right here in Folsom Prison. And last night was the first time I've ever sung this song. Anyway, this song was written by our friend Glenn Shirley. And hope we do your song justice, Glenn. 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

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It's a flower

0: have an announcement from Lieutenant Piper. Duffy, number 9047, custody office.
1: Gentlemen, here I'd like to have stand up with a very, very proud man. He used to be many years ago a badland farmer down in Dyess, Arkansas, but he's Johnny Cash's daddy, Mr. Ray Cash. I'd like to bring up a gentleman who's got something to say to Johnny Cash. A gentleman you all know, the associate warden, Mr. Faustman.
2: Come on now, Duffy.
1: You want Mr. John Cash, don't you?
3: Sort of like to, yes.
1: Johnny,
3: a little memento from Folsom Prison.
4: Hey, help!
3: Like a couple of them. When he's out.
1: Thank you, Mr. Faustman. Now, one other announcement. Please hold your seats until released by the officer and then go out through the side door.
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like a bird on a wire, like a drunk in a midnight choir. 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
1: 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Bonjour, this afternoon on Played in Penticton, Played in the Okanagan. Our feature is the music of Noah Dirksen, as he will be playing at the Frog City Cafe in Caledon on Saturday, September 19th. Noah Dirksen is an indie folk country singer-songwriter, and we will hear songs from his releases America Dreaming, Sanctify of Silence, among others. Noah Dirksen comes from the prairies, live also on the coast of British Columbia, and is back in Winnipeg, Manitoba.